0: credit list are usually roles that were not written for me. And I had to go in and convince whoever was in charge to maybe consider me.
1: All this coming up on Latino USA. Stay with us. No te vayas.

0: Welcome to Latino USA. I'm Maria Hinojosa. Producer Tasha Sandoval has our first story today about the indigenous origins of the coca leaf. Here's Tasha.
1: I'm with Aime Mauai, an indigenous artist of the Murimuina people of the Colombian Amazon. We're in his downtown Bogota apartment. It's his home, his art studio, and his maloca, his community gathering place.
2: Pues voy a mambiar, se dice, no te da como para abrir este diálogo.
1: As he plays a percussion instrument to prepare, he tells me he's going to mambiar, to take mambe, before initiating our conversation about the coca leaf, the key ingredient in mambe. The coca plant sprouts small, bright green leaves with delicate white flowers and bright ruby red berries. And before we go any further, just to be clear, this story is about that plant, not cacao or chocolate, and not cocaine. While the coca leaf is used to make cocaine, the plant itself is nothing like that highly addictive narcotic that can cause major health harms. Instead, the coca leaf is a mild natural stimulant that only contains 1% or less of the cocaine alkaloid. A plant with pharmaceutical potential. And the World Health Organization, the WHO, recently recognized that the coca leaf does not pose a major public health risk. So, consuming it is not like taking a drug. It's more like having a cup of strong coffee. Suppressing pain and fatigue, it's traditionally used to overcome soroche, or altitude sickness. A Colombian drug policy researcher explained it to me like this. Taking mambe or coca leaf is like riding a bike. And doing cocaine is like being on an airplane. So, cocaine is a problem. The coca leaf itself is not. This is precisely why I want to tell you the lesser-known story of the coca leaf, a plant that indigenous people in South America have been cultivating for 8 millennia. I was born here in Colombia and live here now, after spending most of my life in the U.S. But I didn't know much about indigenous coca leaf traditions, like mambe, until I moved back. And as I reported this story on the coca leaf, I learned that there's a whole international movement to destigmatize and decriminalize the plant. Mambe is a green powder made with crushed and toasted coca leaf, mixed with the ash of the jarumo tree, an alkaline that activates the coca leaf's effects.
2: Uy, el mambe muy sagrado, de verdad.
1: For indigenous groups from the Colombian Amazon, like Aymemas, mambe is traditionally taken ritually to meditate, reflect, and have important discussions.
2: Endulzar la palabra o enfriar, también.
1: Mambe sweetens the word, Aymema tells me.
2: Este es el ambil, se saborea para despertar el cuerpo, ¿no? Toda la mente.
1: So he is taking up his jar of mambe. It's a green powder. It looks a lot like matcha. He's taken the spoon and put the powder in his mouth, and he's now doing the work to create the ball in the side of his cheek.
2: Hay que hacerlo con mucho respeto.
1: Outsiders, non-indigenous folks, have to approach coca leaf traditions with a lot of respect, he says, just as indigenous people already do.
2: A pensar.
1: It invites you to reflect, to think about your life, he says.
2: De cada uno pensar de su vida, cómo estoy, cómo estamos, qué necesitamos.
1: About how you are, about how others are, about what you need, he adds.
2: Lo que buscamos es enseñar.
1: This is why Aymema says that he wants to spread the word that indigenous traditions like mambe are not inherently bad.
2: Creían que todo lo que nosotros hacíamos era cosa malo.
1: And that's vital, because for over half a century, outsiders, international institutions, have maligned the coca leaf tradition, threatening its very existence. Today's story will unpack and untangle the two, the ancestral coca leaf from the narcotic drug.
0: You may only associate the coca leaf with cocaine, and with the decades-long war on drugs declared by President Nixon way back in 1971.
3: It is necessary to wage a new all-out offensive.
0: President Trump recently has been stoking the flames of that war.
4: President Trump has authorized yet another military strike against a boat allegedly carrying drugs.
0: And now, Colombian far-right president-elect Abelardo de la Espriella plans to support that war.
5: De empezar a fumigar las más de 330,000 hectáreas de coca que son la fuente primigenia de todas las formas de violencia.
0: De la Espriella, who Trump endorsed and who won by a razor-thin victory, has promised to eradicate coca crops in Colombia with aerial fumigation, drones, and artificial intelligence. But the coca leaf in its natural form is not cocaine. In fact, there are diverse coca leaf traditions all across South America. And research suggests that the coca leaf may in fact have therapeutic benefits. And over the last few years, an international movement has been building to decriminalize the leaf and to destigmatize it. Producer Dasha Sandoval is going to take the mic back for the rest of the story.
1: Growing up in the Colombian diaspora in the U.S., I heard my fair share of cocaine-related stereotypes and bad jokes. A middle school social studies teacher in Florida used bullets and cocaine as a mnemonic device to teach Colombia's capital.
6: B is for bullets and for Bogota. C is for cocaine and for Colombia.
1: It felt like she was basically saying, remember this place and its people for this bad stuff. And look, I know cocaine is a substance that has caused a lot of violence and harm. It's been in the U.S. since the late 1800s, when it was used legally, both medicinally and recreationally, until it was outlawed for recreational use in 1914. Even today, Colombia is the world's number one exporter of cocaine, so it makes sense that the country has had this bad rep. The war on drugs conflated the coca leaf with the highly processed narcotic white powder, intensifying the stigma. But when I moved back to Bogota, I started to notice the coca leaf everywhere. Out in the open, street vendors.
7: Aceite de coca y marihuana es único en el mundo que combate problemas respiratorios.
1: At concerts and cultural events. Some non-indigenous artists and academics in the city have taken up the ritual of mambeo, what Aimema showed me earlier. Taking mambe socially, while having important discussions, or while doing something creative. And the more I observed the scene, the more I began to understand that there was so much more going on. Folks I spoke to while reporting this story told me as much.
8: We experience coca as a world that is full of visions and multiple cultures and ways of life.
9: It's not just a plant. It's a marvel, but it's a secret too well kept. And I think that's what's got to change.
10: With the exhibit?
1: Natalia Chaparro is a Colombian herbalist and a small business owner.
10: There's some of my products there on exhibition.
1: I meet her outside an exhibition about the coca leaf at Bogota's Universidad de los Andes, the University of the Andes, one of Colombia's top research universities. I spot her in a bright patterned jumpsuit just as she's packing up after an artisan market. All the vendors, including Natalia, are selling coca leaf products.
11: Nice. And were you making lattes here?
10: Yes.
11: I'm so annoyed I missed it.
1: Natalia's products are an example of how everyday Colombians are engaging with the coca leaf.
10: We have a little bit of mambe latte left.
11: Really?
10: So let me see if I...
1: And thankfully, I haven't missed out completely on one of her specialties, the mambe latte.
10: So just try it and let me know what you think.
1: It's a blend of mambe with cinnamon, cardamom, clove, and oat milk.
10: Since we're in Colombia, I invite people, if you can choose between matcha and mambe, choose mambe because it connects you with your territory. When you relate to your territory, you're more proud of the place that you're coming from.
1: Natalia tells me consuming mambe connects you to your land, to your home, and that's thanks to the coca leaf.
10: Mambe, when you put a little bit in your mouth, you're gonna feel your tongue a little bit numb.
1: That's because coca leaf has analgesic effects.
10: It's telling us to be quiet and learn to listen.
1: Studies also suggest that the coca leaf may have antioxidant and anti-inflammatory properties that can help lower blood pressure.
10: If you feel certain pain in your muscles or if you have menstrual cramps.
1: A 2020 study from the University of the Andes even shows that coca leaf extracts have major pharmaceutical potential for treating two types of cancers. But, according to one of the authors of the study, tight regulations around the coca leaf have made even researching the plant quite difficult. After living abroad for years, Natalia started to visit Colombia more. On one trip to the north in 2018,
10: I met my guide. He's a Kogi, an indigenous person, and he was the first person who showed me coca.
1: From that instance, she felt connected to the plant, and it only deepened when she moved back to Colombia and got into herbalism.
10: And in that way, it's not about appropriation, but more appreciation.
1: Rooting her practice in the plant's indigenous origins. Natalia hopes mainstream perspectives on the coca leaf will change.
10: At some point, it will be ideal that people were really proud of coca, like they're proud of salsa, arepas, café, exactly.
1: And this isn't just a pipe dream. Governments and advocates have taken real steps to destigmatize the leaf, bringing it back to its origins.
0: Coming up on Latino USA, what happens when the coca leaf is re-evaluated on one of the world's largest international stages.
12: It was an opportunity for them to say, we are moving away from these conclusions that we took many decades ago.
0: And a look back on the roots of the misunderstood coca leaf from sacred tradition to illicit substance. Stay with us. No te vayas.

0: Todos los miércoles a las 11:30 de la noche, escuche una edición especial de Radio Bilingüe para KPFK 90.7 FM Los Ángeles.
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7: It's Latino USA. I'm María Hinojosa. When we left off, we heard about the origins and uses of the coca leaf in Colombia from producer Tasha Sandoval. Now we're going to hear about the coca leaf's international status and efforts to change its reputation. Let's get back to the story.
8: To understand how the coca leaf became so misunderstood, we have to go back to its origins, when it was anything but bad. There are unique coca traditions in different regions, from northern Argentina all the way to Costa Rica. Mambe comes from the Colombian Amazon. Aymema, the indigenous artist I spoke to at the top of the episode, is from there. In the highlands, indigenous folks commonly chew dry coca leaves, acujico, as it's known in Bolivia. In the Sierra Nevada de Santa Marta in northern Colombia, there's the poporo tradition, where coca leaves are mixed in the mouth with saliva and another alkaline, powdered seashells. Indigenous groups have venerated the coca leaf not only as nutritious and therapeutic, but also as essential and sacred. And it's been passed down from generation to generation. Back in his Bogota apartment with his mouth full of mambe, Aymema tells me he remembers learning about its importance, even as a child.
9: No vaya a la tele para aprender, para que le enseñe, le transmita.
8: We would go to the garden to learn about it, for the wisdom to be transmitted, he says. But then there's the coca leaf on the international stage. The coca leaf is included in one of the strictest international narcotic drug schedules, or United Nations lingo for categories. It all began with the UN's 1961 convention, which put the coca leaf in Schedule 1. Each substance in the convention is categorized into schedules, 1 to 4.
10: Depending on their propensity to lead to drug dependence, but also their usefulness for medical and scientific purposes.
8: That's Marie Nouget, head of research and communications at the International Drug Policy Consortium, the IDPC.
10: Schedule 1, that is for the most dangerous substances. So that includes heroin, that includes cocaine.
8: And it includes the coca leaf. So because the convention puts cocaine and coca leaf in the same schedule, it's regulated in the same way.
10: In the 1950s, there were basically reports that the plant was deeply harmful for health, that it was highly addictive.
8: These reports were used as the base of the 1961 convention. And, Marie says, they're deeply tainted by colonialism and racism. For example, one of those reports states,
11: "In general, coca leaf chewers present emotional dullness or apathy, indifference, lack of willpower, and low capacity for attention. They are mistrustful, shy, unsociable, and undecided."
8: In the decades since the 1960s, there have been a few attempts at change. In the late 2000s, then Bolivian President Evo Morales, an indigenous coca grower himself, challenged the UN. Putting a coca leaf in his mouth, he said, "This is what coca chewing is." Coca is Bolivia's national plant, protected as cultural heritage. Coca leaf chewing is ubiquitous there. But even that powerful scene of President Morales on the UN floor did not change the coca leaf's UN designation. So Bolivia withdrew from the convention altogether, then rejoined a couple of years later, but with a protection for traditional coca leaf chewing within the country. Since then, there's been one more attempt. Here's Marie again.
10: At the end of 2023, Bolivia requested the World Health Organization to conduct a critical review of the coca leaf, and then later down the line, Colombia supported the process.
8: The WHO spent 2 years researching the coca leaf in an effort to determine whether or not the UN designated the coca leaf correctly back in 1961, to recommend whether the regulations around coca leaf should change. In December of last year, the WHO announced the results of this critical review. It recommended
10: no change in the scheduling of the coca leaf,
8: essentially closing the door on legal trade and greater scientific research, for now.
10: And that is a complete missed opportunity to repair the historical errors of the past.
8: The critical review report suggests that coca leaf can be easily converted into cocaine, increasing the risk of more drug production. But Marie and other experts take issue with this concept of ease.
10: It is almost impossible to extract the alkaloids from the coca tea. You would need hundreds of thousands of coca tea bags to extract a kilo of cocaine.
8: It would be logistically and economically inefficient, another expert told me. Marie says descheduling the leaf would have enabled an international market for the coca leaf to develop. And this is where international regulatory decisions meet everyday reality for people on the ground. Right now, many coca farmers make their living by cultivating coca for the cocaine trade. While some experts disagree, Marie argues that if trading the coca leaf internationally had been legalized, those same farmers could have continued to cultivate the coca leaf for coca leaf chewing, coca tea, mambe, or other natural coca products instead, in turn providing
10: a livelihood to thousands, hundreds of thousands of families.
8: The WHO report also emphasized that their conclusion does not affect traditional use, since some Andean nations already have national exemptions for this. Think Bolivia. But some experts say the coca leaf's international status keeps a country like Colombia from creating clear national regulations. So, the coca leaf is technically in a legal gray area in Colombia. It is both controlled globally and protected as a traditional cultural asset. And the law has not caught up with reality. Like I mentioned earlier, coca leaf use is pretty common, though it isn't officially regulated and enforcement around it is largely inconsistent. For example, a recent case shows the complex legal and social reality of the coca leaf. The Colombian state airline Satena kept an indigenous passenger from boarding a flight in Putumayo in the Colombian Amazon because he was carrying mambe. Ultimately, it is indigenous people, like this Satena passenger and like Aymema, who have not been included in international decisions about the coca leaf, from the 1961 UN Convention to the latest WHO recommendation that, once again, failed to include a single indigenous person from the Andes in making its final decision. But advocates, indigenous folks, and those who consider the coca leaf sacred are not giving up. They're still fighting to change the narrative that many still have about the plant. Aymema told me he wishes his people had been at the table for making big decisions about the coca leaf, to share their ancestral knowledge.
12: Siempre y cuando los pueblos que son parte de este origen, de esta esencia, no lleguen a esos escenarios, no participen, no hablen, no dialoguen, no mamben, no muestren, no enseñen, no transmitan algo real.
8: If his people don't participate, don't speak, don't have the chance to transmit something real,
12: va a ser berraco, va a ser difícil. Yeah.
8: it's going to be really tough, he tells me. Meanwhile, in 2024, Aimema was one of 8 artists featured in Coca Worlds, an independent curatorial project and an exhibit at the United Nations headquarters. That's right, the same institution that contributed to the stigmatization of the coca leaf around the world. So on one hand, the WHO was in the middle of a critical review of the coca leaf, one that upheld the status quo to keep the coca leaf in one of the UN's strictest drug control schedules. But on the other hand, the UN headquarters hosted an exhibit that foregrounded artwork made with and about the coca leaf.
9: He estado pintando esta obra durante el mes pasado.
8: Back in his apartment, after El Mambeo, Aimema shows me what he's working on.
9: Con hojitas, con palitos, ahí con semillas, con todo. Y eso es lo que plasmo, mezclo, integro. Ya con
8: he uses a mixture of sticks, seeds, and actual coca leaves, and blends it into his oil paint. Several of his paintings, large, colorful canvases, hang on the walls of his apartment.
9: Que vengo pintando, plasmando de una manera pictórica la resistencia, cómo se ha resistido a través del tiempo, en medio de muchos conflictos.
8: His work is deeply rooted in resistance, through time and through historical conflicts, he says. The fact that his art and its message reached the UN headquarters was a symbolic win. But given that the coca leaf's UN designation remains unchanged, there's still a lot of room for destigmatization. Aimema asked me, hypothetically, when coca was banned in the first place.
9: ¿Cuándo se perjudicó ¿Y quién lo perjudicó?
8: And who banned it?
9: Pues ellos mismos. Ellos mismos perjudicaron eso.
8: They did, he says, answering his own question. They, as in outsiders, like those at the UN. It's outsiders, those who do not hold firsthand wisdom about the leaf, who've determined its fate. One of Aimema's elders used to tell him,
9: pero el abuelo decía, ¿cómo ellos sí fabrican bombas? Armas, eso sí está bien. Eso sí no es prohibido. Imagínese.
8: Look at how they make bombs and weapons, and that's not prohibited.
9: Pero esto que es propio, de verdad, de Mobu Inaima, que llamo, del creador, no.
8: But this which is ours, which comes from the creator, isn't allowed.
9: Nuestro conocimiento, nuestra sabiduría, nuestra ciencia tiene que ser aceptada también esto.
8: Indigenous knowledge, wisdom, and science needs to be accepted too, Aimema says.
9: Hay que conectarse con la naturaleza, hay que conectarse con la Amazonía, hay que conectarse con los pueblos originarios.
8: We have to connect with nature. We have to open our minds.
9: Hay que escuchar, por lo menos escuche, préstense.
8: At the very least, listen to us, he insists.
9: El mambe ayuda a enfriar la palabra, endulzar el ambiente.
8: We have to sweeten the word, he reminds us.
9: Hay que transmitirlo, hay que enseñar. Entonces hay que regresar al origen, hay que conectarse con los pueblos originarios.
8: And we have to share the coca leaf's indigenous origins.

0: That was producer Tasha Sandoval with a story on the indigenous roots of the coca leaf. And now, dear listener, we're going to move on to an intimate conversation about identity and acting with Harvey Guillen. You might have seen Harvey Guillen strutting his stuff on red carpets.
1: Here's to 15-year-old Harvey watching the Golden Globes and dreaming that one day he'd be on the carpet. And here you are, babe.
0: You might have also caught Harvey Guillen in big budget films alongside big names. Or you might have seen Harvey Guillen in the Broadway revival of the Rocky Horror Show. It opened earlier this year. But most people know Harvey from his role as Guillermo de la Cruz in the FX vampire comedy, What We Do in the Shadows.
2: You're still angry about that vampire tried to eat you, aren't you?
3: Yes.
2: Don't deny it. I can tell.
3: I said yes.
0: The series, which ran for 6 seasons, earned multiple awards nominations, including an Emmy win for its costumes, along with multiple Critics' Choice Award nods for Harvey's portrayal of Guillermo de la Cruz. He is the human assistant who lives in a house full of vampires. And just like Guillermo opens eyes to the vampire world of Staten Island, Harvey has made a career out of going for roles that people in Hollywood didn't think he would fit into.
3: With my eyes, with my height, with my body, with my voice, with my traits.
0: As a petite, he's only 5'3". He's also plus size. He's queer. He's Mexican American. He's brown. So he was just never what studios were looking for.
3: Tall, blonde, blue-eyed, and I would convince my agent, can I go in as a wild card? So the trajectory of my career has been booking roles that were never written for me. But I go in, then people end up, yeah, what if they were, you know?
0: And What We Do in the Shadows, it was one of those shows.
3: Shadows was not written for me. The character of Guillermo de la Cruz was written 20 years older.
0: But after talking himself into that audition, he parted his hair down the middle, put on a beige sweater vest and some round glasses, and well, he made some magic happen. A few days later, he got a call. His audition was so perfect, they wanted him on set the next week. For this story, we revisit a 2025 conversation with Mexican-American actor Harvey Guillen. We talk about his identity, upbringing, and how he books a room in order to make it in Hollywood and beyond. When Harvey Guillen got on set for What We Do in the Shadows, he realized that his character, Guillermo, didn't have a last name.
3: I gave him the last name of De La Cruz, like, without knowing that he was a vampire slayer. Like, I gave him the name early on and found out later.
4: I am, by birth and lineage, a vampire killer. And the only reason you're alive is because I let you live.
3: And I was like, why did you let me name him that if you knew this is going to... And then it was like, because it's perfect.
0: Oh my God, it's kind of perfect.
3: Yeah.
0: De La Cruz means of the cross.
3: Of the cross.
0: Of the cross.
3: Yeah. And I just go back to my resume of like, every time I look at a role I've played, first of all, you always think, every time I book something, I won the lottery. Because this business is tough. And so every time I book something or I'm offered something, how lucky am I that I get to like do what I love and people enjoy it so much that they come back and ask me to do it again or do a different character. But all the characters that I've played, if you just go down my credit list, are usually roles that were not written for me. And I had to go in and convince whoever was in charge to maybe consider me. My goal in life was to, obviously you want to book the role, but if you don't book the role, that's okay, as long as you book the room. So if you
0: Ooh.
3: Book the room,
0: Ooh.
3: Yeah, you book the room, you'll always have Ooh. Someone on your side. It doesn't mean that this project, it was for you, but they'll be thinking about you. And so when I go in and I book the room, I walk away saying, I don't know if I'm going to get this, but I know what I did get. Everyone in this room enjoyed the work I put into this, the hardship I put into this, the character development I put into this, and that's all that matters. And as an artist, that's all you can do is put it out there and walk away.
0: So you were raised in Southern California, right? You actually were near Hollywood, but you were also very aware of your Mexican-ness, your Mexican roots. What part of Mexico are you from? Do you know?
3: My parents are from Michoacán. My dad was from Saguayo. I was born in Los Angeles. I grew up in SGV in San Gabriel Valley.
0: So in terms of distance, you were pretty close to Hollywood.
5: Did you feel like the proximity to Hollywood was like, this is going to benefit me rather, oh my God, I'm so far from Hollywood, but I wish I could get there?
3: I knew that I was adjacent to Hollywood. I've always been like a daydreamer. So like the idea of being so close to something that I want to be a part of was really aspirational. But growing up, actually, what I wanted to do was theater. I wanted to do musical theater. So for the longest time, TV and film was like something that was like, whoa, totally out of your reach, even though you live in LA. But theater was what I was doing at school. And I was a daydreamer. So I was like, yeah, I'll just start with Broadway. And that's how people do it. They go to Broadway and then they do movies and then they do television. That's the way up. And I was so focused on Broadway that when the opportunity came for television, it almost slipped through my fingers because I was so focused on doing theater. It was a lucky coincidence. And then once I started doing an episode here, I did a short film there. It just added up. And before you knew it, I was doing television and film.
5: Harvey is a Californian, though he's been bi-coastal living between LA and New York for a while now. But still, he holds a deep love for Los Angeles, especially following the 2025 wildfires.
3: There's something about it that I was just looking at the city skyline recently, and it's this dried up desert by the ocean with strong winds, but it's still an oasis and still paradise for me. So I'll always love it.
6: I love that.
3: You know, we've gone through some unfortunate moments.
7: Another fire breaking out right now.
8: Homes are burning as we speak.
9: Officials have issued a mandatory evacuation order.
5: Well, Harvey, we're terribly upset about what happened with your home. I can't even imagine how one processes that amount of loss. As an artist, as somebody who is so deeply rooted in your space, can you just tell us how is it all fitting into your head?
3: Well, my home was damaged. It caught on fire, but it is still standing. To tell you a little backstory, the day that we were evacuated for the house, I'm a first-generational homeowner. And I bought this house a year ago, and I just announced it to my mom. Last Christmas, I tricked her into thinking we're going to an Airbnb. And I told her the news that I bought this house, that it was an Airbnb. And she cried, and I cried. And that, for me, was one of my favorite moments to have. So, it's important for me to let people know that I'm very lucky. I am very lucky, and I went out to my backyard the night that they evacuated us, and I asked ancestors to protect my house, and they did. And I had this guilt for a second because I had asked ancestors, and my friend saw how distressed I was about feeling this guilt, and she put it into a way that I never even thought of. She said, you can't ask ancestors to help you. And when they do, disrespect them and feel shame. And my house caught on fire. Every corner of my house, the fences burned and the trees burned. But the house stays intact and the house is still holding. There's smoke damage, severe toxins that I can't live in that house for a while because there will be deep cleaning, throwing away of furniture, of mattresses, of anything. So I may have to start over again with the interior and not able to live there for a while, but I did not lose my home. And there's people who lost everything. Everything they had worked for, generational wealth that had been passed down to Black families, Latino families that were able to buy property in this area for the first time, Southern California. And I am a part of that neighborhood. So we are going to rebuild. And you might have a tragedy like this that comes by and tests you, but it is a resilient town and we will rebuild.
5: Coming up on Latino USA, we continue our conversation with Mexican-American actor Harvey Guillen. He's going to share his comedic influences and later he reveals his true identity. Stay with us. No te vayas.

0: It's Latino USA. I'm Maria Hinojosa. Before the break, actor Harvey Guillen shared his love for Los Angeles, and he spoke to us about the tragedy that hit his home and his community during the LA fires. Now, Harvey lets us into his life growing up and the comedic influences from two very different cultures. Let's get back to our conversation. You were raised in a Mexican immigrant household in the 90s and the early 2000s. And so what kind of television were you watching, both in Spanish and in English?
1: I was watching a lot of Cantinflas.
2: ¿Qué cosa es cráneo?
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2: Pues sí tengo, pero lo dejé en la casa.
0: Oh my God.
1: I got a lot of my physical comedy from watching Cantinflas with my dad. My dad loved Cantinflas. And then I would watch I Love Lucy.
4: Yes, with vitamin and Vegemin, you can spoon your way to hell. It's so tasty, too. Tastes like candy. Honest.
1: So I would be like, it's the same thing, except if it's one's in Spanish and one's in English, but the comedy's there, and these two people are comic genius. So growing up, a lot of my influence was Lucille Ball and was Cantinflas. So I was very much this kid who was Mexican, but also American, and those two cultures intertwined. And so watching both of those at my home on a daily, like after school, movies with my dad on the weekend. Used to like all the Maria Felix like movies, like used to watch all of those classics.
0: Bro, you are like seriously Mexican.
1: Yeah.
0: I love
1: Don't get it twisted. I am.
0: So, Harvey, did you feel like as a queer Mexican young man and boy, did you feel like there was space for you, or were you still working that out as you were watching Cantinflas and Lucille Ball?
1: You know, growing up Mexican is great and also has some of the bad traditional values that are bestowed upon men, which is like the machismo culture and how you see a man act like a man, and a man is supposed to be a man. And if they see any kind of softness in a boy, it needs to be addressed. I remember being at a kid's birthday party in a park and someone making a comment, you know, no seas, you know, which is the equivalent of the F slur.
0: Yeah, that's a very,
1: very harsh.
0: That's a hard word.
1: And as you're a child growing up where you're just living your life and dancing in the grass and just having the best time, and to hear someone say to you, like, don't do that. Don't be that. That's not good. You don't want to be that. And you as a child saying, what's not good? What did I do?
0: So you had to ask your mom?
1: Like, yeah, I remember when I was little, I actually, years later, I realized what happened. I'd been gay bashed. I went to play with my neighbors at my abuela's place in Mexico, and I brought my Tonka truck, because I would play Tonka trucks and I play with like dolls. I play with both of those, and I brought my truck full of dolls. I was like, do you guys want to play with my Tonka truck? And this is the Tonka trucks, the metal ones, the heavy ones. So I dragged this big Tonka truck with the dolls on top, and I was like, you guys want to play? And I remember one of the kids saying, no, we can't play with you. And I was like, why? Because my brother says, eres mariposa. And I was like, I'm a butterfly? And I was like, what is that? What? And I didn't know at the time, because I didn't know, I'm a child, that was a negative connotation about someone who is light on their loafers, or any other phrase that you've heard throughout history that has been given to kids, to young adults, to grown men that we've been called for centuries, just because it makes the other person feel that they're entitled to and to put you down. So I didn't know what that meant. So as I walked away with my toys, I got teary-eyed and I was like, why do they want to play with you anyway? I walked away. They started chanting it, mariposa, and they grabbed some pebbles off the floor. And as I'm walking back to my grandma's house, I felt something fly by my ear and I didn't know. And then I looked back and a rock just hit my, and I still have that scar on my eyebrow.
0: Oh my God.
1: So it was my first bashing when I was a kid, and I didn't
0: know
1: why. I was about 6 years old.
0: Bebe.
1: Being 6 years old and not knowing that you've just been bashed because of what apparently everyone else knows you are, except you don't know yourself because you're a kid and you're just being yourself and you don't know that this offends anyone so much that they have to take it upon themselves to tear you down. So for me, that was the beginning. I learned that there was something different about me that people were obviously scared of, offended by. I didn't know what that was. And I ran home and I was crying and covered in blood and dirt. And my mom said, ¿Qué pasó? ¿Qué pasó? And I was like, they call me mariposa. what is a mariposa? Why would they call it mariposa? And she looked at me and I knew then that my mother knew what all of this meant. And all she said was like, ¿y qué importa que te llamen mariposa? Si las mariposas son bellas y vuelan. Like, it's like, who cares if they call you a butterfly? Because butterflies are beautiful and they get to fly far away places.
0: And oh my God, your mom is amazing.
1: Yeah, and so it was just like that turnaround for me of like, I still knew something was different about me, but for the time being, that's all I needed to know to give me reassurance that there was nothing wrong with me.
0: In the end, I mean, you're a star on television. So what are those friends and neighbors, what are they saying to you now?
1: Well, it's funny now, like the people, I've had people who were definitely bullies reach out and like nothing happened. Like none of their negative words had any damage. I call them out on it. Like I said, I'm sorry, aren't you the same person who did A, B, and C? And they're like, yes. Oh my God, did I do that? Oh, and then I get it. People grow and they evolve and they make mistakes and we learn, but I make the choice to who I surround myself with and who I share energy with, and people trying to sneak in back into a life that they have not been a part of for years and years. And like, it's kind of very telling on them. And I think a little bit of like, yeah, like it's like they reached out to me, found a way to get a hold of me and said, remember me? Remember me? It's like, I haven't think about you because you're that part of my life is back then. And I don't look back. I look forward. So if you keep looking back, you're going to miss what's right in front of you.
0: You know what? You're giving us some life lessons, okay? All right. So in Companion, it's in the near future, kind of scarily, where you can rent a highly sophisticated sex robot.
5: The days of you controlling me are over. Did you jailbreak your sex bot?
0: Okay, I got to tell you, this totally freaks me out. But let me ask you this. So what do you think that this film actually says about men and love?
1: I think the movie shows the relationship that men have with companions, with a partner, whether it's human or not. And it also shows the loneliness and epidemic that's happening where men feel the need that they have to purchase a companion. When I was reading the script, one of the first lines that popped up to me was Jack Quaid's character and the way that he talked to Iris. And one of the scenes after they've been intimate and they're in bed and she's gushing about how much she loves him and whatnot. And he's just fed up and he just goes, Iris, go to bed. And just like talks to her very directly. And then unbeknownst to me, that far in the script, I had no idea what the premise of the movie was yet. And that was very like jolting to me. And it made me realize, is this a norm that maybe I'm not used to? But then as you read the script, you find out why he was talking to her like that. And that's what's a great question for society of like, why would it be okay to talk to, if that's a companion, whether it's flesh, skin, and human or robotic, why is it okay to talk to partners like that? And why is the dynamic of power not leveled? And when do we draw the line when it comes to technology? Like, where is enough? We're losing human connection and how to connect with each other. So I think this movie is really well written. And Drew, who's the director and writer, did a fantastic job.
0: I love this. Where did you get that las ganas? Las ganas.
1: I think I've always...
0: The tenacity.
1: I'm a child of my parents who were hard workers, multiple jobs just to make the dream in America come true. I think that in this industry, you have to have talent. And to be fortunate enough to have talent and work on your talent and get trained and whatnot, there's the other thing that people need to have. And I think that being part of a Mexican family, I think it's kind of naturally bestowed upon us. And that's tenacity, the other T. You might not have talent, you might have talent, but tenacity is something that I think is bestowed upon us and how we're survivors. And las ganas, tenacity. is something that you get on it or you have no one else to blame by yourself. Can't blame yourself for being in a situation. If you don't like the situation you're in, then get out of it. If you don't like the way your life's going, then change it. Get that tenacity and get going.
0: Bueno, you know what, Harvey? So I've been calling you Harvey because that's the way that everybody knows you. But when we were doing the prep, my team said, you know, your name is actually Javier. Like you grew up as Javier.
1: I'm still Javier. So when I grew up, one of my teachers couldn't say Javier. And so she said, Javi, Javi. And Javi was kind of the nickname, which is fine because that's what people call me at home, Javi. And then when I got older and I got an agent who was, by the way, a Mexican agent, he was like, Javier Guillen. I was like, let's get you a stage name. What do people call you? And I said, Javi. And then he goes, Javi, Harvey. And I was like, uh-huh. And at first I didn't like it. And I was like, but I love Javier. And I was like, it was my father's name. And Javier is my name. And they were like, yeah, but Javier Guillen, it's going to limit you on what you get to play. And at this point in my career, with no credits under my name, he was making me feel that I was just going to be seen as a one-trick pony. And that's when my wheel started like shifting, because I was like, well, I guess he knows something. He's an agent. And I went along with it. And I'm kind of, at first I was upset about it. But after a couple of years, I'm actually glad.

0: Arvi, that's the stage name. And we need to have the separation. And I like the separation of that because family and friends is should not intertwine with work. And sometimes now that people know this story, they do try to sneak in and they see me on the street and they try to go, Javier. And I'm like, oh, hi, nice to meet you, Harvey. You don't know me like that.
1: Ooh, snap.
0: You don't know me like that because you can, if you get to know me like that, and I've had like working on Shadows, like Yana Gorskaya was one of our directors, and she like was so lovely and we became so close. And then one day, I think after seasons of working together, she's like, is it okay if I call you Javi? And I've become so close to her that now she became a dear friend. I was like, you can call me Javi. You call me Javi, you are part of a very small group. You call me Harvey, we're all business. You're all entertainment. Harvey's here to entertain and have a good time. But you don't go home with me and you don't get to talk in a different level, in a personal level like that.
1: Final question, Harvey. Dream role. Dream role. If you could dream it right now, your top role would be?
0: Superhero, comedy, love story.
1: Ooh.
0: Want to be the center of a romantic storyline. I love action. I want to do my own stunts. I obviously love comedy.
1: Wait a minute. I did see you doing your own stunts and I was like, is that really him?
0: It is
1: and
0: me.
1: I was like,
0: I
1: it's really him.
0: Yeah. Even my mom doesn't think like I was like, no, it's tú. And I was like, mom, I did the stunts. She's like, no, it's tú. And I was like, mom, here's a video of me rehearsing. No, mentira. It's like still.
1: Thank you so much, Harvey. Thank you for sharing so much of your heart and your wisdom with us and your life lessons. I appreciate it.
0: Gracias. Hasta la próxima.
1: Ciao.
0: Ciao.
1: That was actor Harvey Guillén. You can catch him in any of his new films or on Broadway with the revival of the Rocky Horror Show or as host of the Spotify podcast Serial Killers. That's it for today. Our show was the work of Tasha Sandoval, Nicole Rothwell, Roxana Aguirre, Benny Lay Ramirez, and our managing editor, Fernanda Echavarri. Nancy Trujillo is our production manager. Our engineers are Stephanie Laveau, Julia Caruso, and JJ Carubin. The Latino USA team also includes Reynaldo Leaños Jr., Luis Luna, Glorimar Márquez, Julieta Martinelli, and Adriana Rodriguez. Benny Lay Ramirez and I are executive producers. I'm your host, Maria Hinojosa. 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No te vayas. Hasta la próxima. Ciao.
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0: This is Democracy Now.
1: Following U.S. attacks on areas in southern Iran early today, the Islamic Revolutionary Guard Corps said it had destroyed fuel storage tanks, Patriot air defense systems, and FPS systems at U.S. bases in Kuwait.
0: Iran and the United States continue trading strikes as tensions rise over control of the Strait of Hormuz. Iran says the strait is closed to traffic. President Trump has declared the ceasefire over. And Republican Senator Lindsey Graham of South Carolina dies at the age of 71. We'll speak with Jeremy Scahill of Dropsite News. Then armed Israeli settlers carrying U.S.-made M4 rifles detained Democratic Congress member Rouhana in the occupied West Bank on Wednesday as he was visiting a Palestinian village destroyed by settlers.
2: They detain us. They block off the road. And then they call the IDF, and the IDF is on their side, not on the side of the Americans.
0: We'll be joined by the renowned Palestinian-American historian Rashid Khalidi on the occupied West Bank, as well as U.S. plans for a new embassy complex in Jerusalem. All that and more coming up. Welcome to Democracy Now!, democracynow.org, The War and Peace Report. I'm Amy Goodman. The United States is continuing to bombard Iran amidst an intensifying standoff over the Strait of Hormuz. On Sunday, U.S. Central Command said the U.S. had struck 140 targets in Iran. In retaliation, Iran's Revolutionary Guard said they had targeted U.S. military facilities in Bahrain, Qatar, Kuwait, Oman, and Jordan. The escalating attacks come after Iran announced the closure of the Strait of Hormuz and President Trump declared the ceasefire was over. On Sunday, UN Secretary General Antonio Guterres said he was, quote, deeply concerned by the serious escalation, unquote. He urged Iran and the United States to, quote, urgently resume negotiations and to address outstanding issues through diplomacy. We'll have more on Iran after headlines with Dropsite News Jeremy Scahill. In the occupied West Bank, armed Israeli settlers have carried out a number of attacks in recent days, targeting local Palestinians as well as foreign journalists and even a U.S. Congress member. On Wednesday, armed settlers carrying U.S.-made M4 rifles surrounded a van carrying Democratic Congress member Rouhana, who was visiting a Palestinian village destroyed by settlers. Khanna said his delegation was blocked for about 90 minutes.
2: I'm certainly probably the first American politician who's been detained by the IDF and Israeli settlers. I mean, we were at a village that Israeli settlers had destroyed. They had destroyed the school. They had destroyed that village, and we were just looking at it. And these hoodlums come in with machine guns, an M4, an American-made machine gun, and they detain us. They block off the road. And then they call the IDF, and the IDF is on their side, not on the side of the Americans.
0: We'll speak with Rouhana on Democracy Now! On Tuesday. In a separate incident Saturday, Israeli settlers armed with clubs, rocks, and a knife attacked a group of journalists, including CNN's Jeremy Diamond. One of the journalists posted video of the attack on Instagram.
3: Car.
4: Go, drop.
3: No!
4: Right, right. Move!
3: No!
4: Move!
0: Israel reportedly arrested four individuals in the attack on the journalists. The incident occurred at the same location where a mob of settlers beat U.S. citizen 20-year-old Saif Musalet to death exactly a year ago. To date, no one has been arrested for the death of Musalet. Republican Senator Lindsey Graham of South Carolina has died at the age of 71 after what his office called a, quote, brief and sudden illness, unquote. For decades, Graham had been one of the most vocal supporters of war in Washington. Graham died just after returning from a visit to Ukraine, where he met with the Ukrainian President Volodymyr Zelensky. During the trip, Graham pushed for increased U.S. military support for Ukraine.
3: We have a magic moment in time here. In the coming months, if we do this right, increase Ukraine's lethality, get people to help us with Putin rather than propping him up, we can end this war.
0: Lindsey Graham was a leading backer of the U.S.-Israeli war on Iran, as well as a vocal supporter of the 2003 U.S. invasion of Iraq. He also pushed for a permanent occupation of Afghanistan and once called for a preemptive attack on North Korea. After Israel was accused of committing genocide in Gaza, Graham told the head of the International Criminal Court, quote, "This court is for Africa and thugs like Putin. It is not for democracies like Israel and the United States," unquote. Graham became a close ally of President Trump, but during his unsuccessful failed presidential run in 2016, Graham had this to say about Donald Trump.
5: He's a race-baiting, xenophobic, religious bigot. He doesn't represent my party. He doesn't represent the values that the men and women who wear the uniform are fighting for. And you know how you make America great again? Tell Donald Trump to go to hell.
0: South Carolina's Republican governor will now pick a replacement to serve out the rest of Senator Graham's term, which ends in January. Republicans will hold a special primary in August to pick a candidate to run in November. In other news from the Senate, Kentucky Republican Mitch McConnell has finally revealed details about why he's been hospitalized for the past month. In a statement, the 84-year-old McConnell said he fell on June 14th at home and became, quote, briefly unconscious. He later developed what he described as a mild case of pneumonia. McConnell also released a photograph from his hospital bed with his wife, Elaine Chao. McConnell's planning to retire at the end of his current term in January. With McConnell's absence and the death of Lindsey Graham, the Republicans have just 51 votes in the Senate for now. The Justice Department has subpoenaed four journalists at the New York Times after they reported President Trump's new Air Force One lacked key security features, including advanced anti-missile capabilities. The Boeing aircraft had been donated to Trump by Qatar and then refurbished. Trump flew on the plane last week to the NATO summit in Turkey, but then took the old Air Force One home due to security concerns. The Times reported subpoenas were issued to the reporters Julian Barnes, Eric Lipton, who just won Pulitzer Prize, Tyler Pager, and Eric Schmidt. The subpoenas were issued by Jay Clayton, the U.S. attorney in Manhattan, who was recently nominated by Trump to serve as director of national intelligence. Clayton's confirmation hearing is set for Wednesday. A lawyer for the New York Times said, quote, "This brazen act should be seen as nothing more than an attempt to prevent the public from knowing what is happening in their country by intimidating journalists from doing their jobs," unquote. The Committee to Protect Journalists head Jody Ginsburg said, quote, "The subpoenas are an extraordinary escalation in President Trump's efforts to threaten and intimidate independent news organizations and have a chilling effect on the work of journalists across the country," unquote. The New York Times has revealed U.S. Secretary of State Marco Rubio has become the de facto viceroy of Venezuela, effectively controlling Venezuela's finances, the distribution of its natural resources, and its government. Rubio's informal role began after U.S. forces attacked Venezuela in January and abducted the Venezuelan president, Nicolas Maduro, and his wife, Celia Flores. Maduro's former vice president, Delcy Rodriguez, has since served as Venezuela's acting president, but the Times reports Rubio has essentially been running Venezuela from afar, even controlling Rodriguez's public appearances and statements, as well as her governmental appointments. The Times likened Rubio's role to that of Paul Bremer, who was installed by George W. Bush to run Iraq after the 2003 U.S. invasion. In Europe, a group of scientists warned extreme heat led to 10,000 excess deaths in the last month. Germany recorded nearly 100 deaths by drowning. Over the weekend, wildfires raged in Spain, killing at least 12 people. It's one of the deadliest wildfires in the country's history. In Greece, authorities have urged residents in Greece's second largest city, Thessaloniki, to stay indoors and secure their windows and doors because of toxic smoke caused by a recycling plant engulfed by a wildfire. Meanwhile, in France, hundreds of firefighters are battling a wildfire south of Paris. A Trump-appointed federal judge has approved a request by the Justice Department to dismiss seditious conspiracy charges against five members of the far-right group, the Proud Boys, in connection with the January 6th insurrection. In his order, Judge Timothy Kelly said he did not agree with President Trump granting clemency to the rioters, but that he had no choice but to comply. After taking office, President Trump pardoned all of the nearly 1,600 rioters for taking part in the attack on the Capitol, which injured more than 100 police officers. Protests are continuing in Houston, Texas, after an ICE agent fatally shot Lorenzo Salgado Araujo, a 52-year-old Mexican father who'd lived in the United States for decades. He was shot after being stopped while driving to a construction site with three other men who were detained. Houston Police Chief Diaz is expected to meet with the FBI on Tuesday in an attempt to access evidence gathered by federal investigators. On Friday, the family of Lorenzo Salgado Araujo and lawmakers gathered to call for an independent investigation after eyewitnesses disputed claims made by ICE agents. Hugo Baldera Ibarra is a lawyer for the family.
6: After speaking with these men, I have no doubt that what they're saying is the truth. I know that these agents, the agency is going to try to cover it up. This is not the first time that it happens. This has become a pattern where ICE agents claim that they use their vehicle as a deadly weapon, that they tried to run over the agents and the agents shot at self-defense. But all three of my clients reiterated that at no point was there ever an agent standing in front of the vehicle, nor was an agent ever placed in the line of danger. That is simply false, and I believe my clients are telling the truth.
0: We'll have more on this story later in the week. There have been protests of hundreds of people over the weekend in Houston. The Justice Department's investigating Yale's admissions practices for its medical school, law school, and undergraduate college. Now, Yale Law School's dean, Christina Rodriguez, and several other law school faculty members are urging Yale's leadership not to settle with the Trump administration, saying it would be damaging to the rule of law and would compromise Yale University's reputation. According to the Yale Daily News, the university's first settlement offer was rejected by the Trump administration. Yale has since offered a second proposal. Democratic Senator Richard Blumenthal of Connecticut said, quote, "As I've told top Yale officials, Trump's word means nothing. An agreement with these corrupt bullies is only an invitation to more law-breaking abuse," Senator Blumenthal said. In election news, a federal judge in Atlanta has rejected the Justice Department's subpoena seeking the names of election workers in Fulton County, Georgia, from the 2020 election. Judge William Ray wrote in his order, quote, "Such a large disclosure of information threatens to chill participation in future elections, which will surely impact Fulton County," unquote. President Trump continues to repeat the false claim he won the state of Georgia in the 2020 election, accusing Fulton County officials of so-called ballot fraud. It comes as President Trump is pushing Congress to pass the Save America Act, which would require proof of citizenship to register to vote and identification at the polls. Meanwhile, in Texas, the state's attorney general, Ken Paxton, has reportedly listed an address where he did not reside while voting in several elections during the last 2 years. This comes as Paxton has warned voters about misrepresenting their residence on election records. The president of PEN America, the novelist Inaw Mengistu, has resigned from his position in part because of an article published by the organization about Israeli and Jewish writers denouncing cultural boycotts. Mengistu said in an interview with the New York Times he didn't agree with the publication of the article because it could cast the Boycott, Divestment, and Sanctions, BDS movement, as discrimination instead of protected political speech. Mengistu said, quote, "We have the responsibility to be conscious and aware of how our work can impact and influence those debates, and especially if that means producing work that might actually restrict or limit or suppress what is constitutionally protected speech," unquote. In the email to the New York Times, PEN America said, quote, "PEN America has long opposed cultural and academic boycotts, but we have always drawn a clear line between disagreeing with a tactic and defending the right to use it," unquote. And civil rights leaders are backing an independent investigation into the mysterious death of Nolan Wells, an 18-year-old black college athlete whose body was found last week on a barrier island in Mississippi. Wells had taken a boat to the island with a group of white friends to celebrate the July 4th holiday. The friends say Wells chose to stay on the island when they returned home. Authorities say Wells may have accidentally drowned, but his family has questioned the official story, in part because Wells' cell phone was found not with his body, but in the possession of one of his friends who returned home. Wells' mother spoke at a news conference Friday.
7: Nolan is the kindest soul. He never met a stranger. He loved everybody. He didn't care if you were black, white, purple, green, looked like a marshmallow. Like, he just wanted everyone to be in peace with one another. He loved life, and God gave him this big heart, which always scared us. Me and his dad had conversations with him all the time, not just about the importance of understanding our history as black people, but also the importance of how you have to move in certain spaces.
0: The family of Nolan Wells is being represented by civil rights attorney Ben Crump, who also spoke at Friday's news conference.
8: It is because the family has distrust of the Mississippi law enforcement officials giving them a fair investigation where their black son ended up dead after going out on a boat with three young white men. The history of Mississippi is something that they don't just read about in books, but it's a lived experience for many black Americans.
0: And those are some of the headlines. This is Democracy Now!, democracynow.org, the War and Peace Report. When we come back, the United States is continuing to bombard Iran amidst an intensifying standoff over the Strait of Hormuz. We'll speak with Dropsite News co-founder Jeremy Scahill. Stay with us.

0: phone died by downhill strugglers. This is Democracy Now!, democracynow.org, the War and Peace Report. I'm Amy Goodman. The United States is continuing to bombard Iran amidst an intensifying standoff over the Strait of Hormuz. On Sunday, U.S. Central Command said the U.S. had struck 140 targets in Iran. In retaliation, Iran's Revolutionary Guard said they had targeted U.S. military facilities in Bahrain and Kuwait, destroyed radar systems in Oman, and hit fuel tanks and ammunition depots at Prince Hassan Air Base in Jordan. The escalating attacks come after Iran announced the closure of the Strait of Hormuz and President Trump declared the ceasefire over. On Monday, Iran's foreign minister said the United States had violated various parts of the MOU, the Memorandum of Understanding, since the ceasefire began, including regarding control of the Strait of Hormuz.
1: Under Article 5 of the Memorandum of Understanding, our effort was to work with Oman to establish a mechanism to ensure the safe passage of ships through the Strait of Hormuz. Unfortunately, this did not materialize because of overt and covert U.S. pressure on Oman.
0: Meanwhile, the United States is claiming Iran had violated the MOU. This is the U.S. ambassador to NATO, Matthew Whitaker, on Fox News Sunday.
2: Commercial shipping can't be terrorized in the Strait of Hormuz. And obviously the memorandum of understanding between the parties was always performance-based, and that President Trump, if shipping is attacked or if the Iranians want to act belligerent, then he will respond with overwhelming force.
0: For more, we're joined by investigative journalist Jeremy Scahill, co-founder of Dropsite News. He's been closely following the negotiations. Thanks so much for joining us again, Jeremy. As the U.S. hits missile and defense systems and paramilitary revolutionary guard boats in a new round of attacks, and Iran retaliates by hitting, quote, additional enemy bases in the region, is this an escalation?
3: No, without question, it's an escalation. In fact, Donald Trump, quite bluntly, multiple times over the past few days, said that the ceasefire is over. He also implied that the memorandum of understanding that was signed between the United States and Iran was effectively dead in the water. But then he backtracked from that and falsely claimed that the Iranians were again begging him to talk. This has been a recurring narrative where Trump, for reasons that have to do with market manipulation or wishful thinking, promotes to the public the idea that the Iranians are somehow just sitting in Tehran begging Donald Trump to come back to the table, when reality paints a very different picture. Let's back up and summarize what's happened here. On February 28th, based on a combination of tainted Israeli intelligence, wishful thinking, imperial hubris, and a belief that the United States can use its military to achieve any objective around the world, Donald Trump, for the first time since the Islamic Revolution in 1979, stood as the American president that openly vowed to wage a war of regime change against Iran using military means. The Iranian government had said for months leading up to that February 28th initiation of this war that it was not going to just calibrate its response and engage in back-channel communications with the United States when it decided to attack U.S. military sites in the region. Because prior to this February 28th war, Iran had tried to have its responses to the U.S. and Israeli attacking it be proportionate and aimed at not spurring or sparking a bigger war. This time they said they weren't going to do that. And for weeks on end, the Iranians fought back not one, but two nuclear powers. Pete Hegseth and other American officials, including Donald Trump, were every day proclaiming that the Iranian ballistic missile capability had been overwhelmingly wiped out, that its drone capability had been overwhelmingly wiped out, that the Iranians were begging Donald Trump to make a deal. And all of that was just one massive lie. And so what happened is that Donald Trump was facing a very severe crisis with his quagmire. And what he did is engage in a memorandum of understanding that quite overwhelmingly favored the Iranian position. And I think what we witnessed here was that Trump did this because he felt like, we'll let the Iranians think they're getting away with it, but we have no intention of actually abiding by the terms of this memorandum of understanding. That's why you immediately saw the United States try to open a parallel track in Lebanon. Lebanon was supposed to be party to this agreement that the United States signed. And instead, what the U.S. and Israel have tried to do is to co-opt the Lebanese government to have its armed forces serve as an Israeli U.S. directed and backed counterterrorism, quote unquote, force that is responsible for dismantling and disarming Hezbollah. And in fact, that framework that they thrust upon the Lebanese government allows the Israelis to remain indefinitely in southern Lebanon. The other aspect of this, Amy, is the situation in the Strait of Hormuz. There is no question, objectively speaking, that it's the United States that's been violating the terms of this agreement. It is quite explicit that Iran is supposed to have managing authority of the Strait of Hormuz, that it had deferred imposing any kind of fees for a 60-day period, and that a long-term solution was going to be the result of bilateral negotiations between the Islamic Republic of Iran and the Sultanate of Oman, the two literal states in the Strait of Hormuz. And what Donald Trump and the United States tried to do was say, well, we're going to now cut a side deal with Oman, and we're going to open this other corridor. And yeah, the Iranians can be in charge of this small slice of the Strait of Hormuz that happens to be just off their coast, but we're actually going to have unrestricted access that completely obviates or eliminates any kind of Iranian management. And the Iranians have made clear that they're not going to accept this. And so the broader narrative is somehow that Iran wakes up one day and decides to just start attacking vessels in the Strait of Hormuz. From the Iranian perspective, the United States is in systematic violation of multiple terms of the Memorandum of Understanding. You know, I spoke over the weekend to a senior Iranian official who said that what the United States and the Trump administration did over the past few days was to engage in a psychological operation using prominent media organizations in the United States, specifically Axios and CBS. The stories that were pushed by the White House was that Iranian officials had somehow come to Trump and confessed to him that these strikes on these vessels in the Strait of Hormuz were the result of a rogue faction of the IRGC, and that it doesn't represent the policy of Iran, and that the Iranians plan to make some announcement with the Omanis that they're going to allow an opening of an alternative corridor that's not going to be under Iranian control. And the Iranians told me, and these are Iranian officials that are directly involved with these negotiations, that all of this was just a concoction of the United States. And then, in fact, the Omani government, which, by the way, Trump threatened to wipe the state of Oman off the map not that many weeks ago, that Oman has enormous pressure being put on it by the United States. And so, you know, Iran typically has good relations with Oman, but I think it's notable that in the response, the retaliatory strikes that Iran launched over the past couple of days against U.S. military bases in Kuwait, in Bahrain, in Jordan, they also struck targets inside of Oman. Now, you know, the Pentagon is often very secretive throughout Democratic and Republican administrations. But what we've seen under the Trump administration is that U.S. CENTCOM, Central Command, and the Pentagon at large have concealed the impact of Iranian strikes, in some cases entirely. We don't know the facts to this day of certain things that happened in the first days of this war in terms of U.S. damages taken in the region, but also slow walking any public revelations. The Iranians are claiming that they struck a number of key strategic drone facilities and missile launch sites in the Persian Gulf. And so in summary, what I would say is that Trump, I think, has dramatically underestimated the Iranians from the very beginning. He's engaged in imperial hubris, wishful thinking. He certainly is announcing that this ceasefire is blown up. But the reality at the end of the day is that Iran is not going to capitulate. Trump is used to his bullying tactics working on a domestic political level, certainly within the Republican Party, but also on a global level in other deals that he's pushed through. He engages in blackmail, bribery, coaxing, and lying, and most of all, threats of force to try to achieve his agenda. Look what he's done with NATO countries. So the Iranians are really the first major power that has stood up to Trump and said two things. We're not going to give you some kind of fake victory narrative just so, you know, all this stuff that goes on behind the scenes is they say to the Iranians, and I get this from Iranian sources, just give Trump this, you know, just toss him this chip and everything is going to be okay. And the Iranians are saying, no, we're not going to do that. Quite to the contrary, the Iranians have shown that they are willing to face the prospect of Trump re-escalating this to a dramatic degree because they believe that they won this war on a tactical level and that they don't need to concede anything to Donald Trump.
0: This is the U.S. ambassador to NATO, Matthew Whitaker, telling CNN's Jake Tapper on Sunday that President Trump's a peacemaker and Iran is controlled by a bunch of crazy people.
2: Jake, and he wants a deal with Iran. He wants to make sure that they never have a nuclear weapon, that they join the world as a contributor and a normalized country. But right now, it's, you know, as President Trump has said, and Marco Rubio has also stated, you know, this country is controlled by a bunch of crazy people. And ultimately, you know, they're going to have to understand the United States is very serious about this and will continue to be clear-eyed on the threats.
0: So that's U.S. Ambassador NATO Matthew Whitaker, Jeremy.
3: Well, as I've talked about on this program before, you know, the Iranians some weeks ago started enlisting the services of senior psychologists to help them, help the Iranian negotiators in their communications to Donald Trump, because they think that he is clinically mentally ill, that they're dealing with a sociopathic, erratic individual. And I think just objectively, anyone who witnesses the public conduct of Donald Trump and then compares it to the quite, whatever you think about the Islamic Republic of Iran's politics, its internal policies, you can't argue that it's not a set of rational actors with institutions that operate in a quite predictable manner. The Iranians have a track record during this war of saying what they mean and then doing what they've said. Donald Trump is all over the map. He has multiple times threatened to bomb a multi-millennia old civilization. He threatened to wipe out an American ally, Oman, the premier multi-decade mediator between the United States and Iran on the nuclear issue. Donald Trump is functioning as a toddler throwing a tantrum, and then some incredibly dangerous warmonger in the world, where he's raising the specter of wiping out entire civilizations, of bombing the clearly identified civilian infrastructure of countries. So I would say at the end of the day, you know, what I think kind of captures the essence of this is when we've had negotiations between the United States and Iran, the Iranians have showed up with a team of people, most of whom have PhDs and are subject area experts. Donald Trump, with the exception of J.D. Vance, sends people that overwhelmingly are showing up with last week's golf scores and their investment portfolios. And so I think the situation that we find ourselves in right now is that Donald Trump is again throwing this tantrum. He's threatening all sorts of things. He's saying that the deal is off. My understanding from Iranians, Iranian officials, is that the mediators are saying that he really does want an off-ramp in this. He doesn't know how to handle it. He can't fabricate a victory narrative. And they're asking the Iranians to help in that effort. And I just don't see the Iranians doing it. I think they're going to remain entrenched in their position that it's the United States that needs to de-escalate, and that Iran has discovered, and it's known this for years, but it never deployed it, that a weapon more powerful in many ways than a nuclear weapon in the hands of the Iranian state is their ability to impact the global economy by their management and domination of the Strait of Hormuz.
0: Jeremy, before we talk about the death of South Carolina Senator Lindsey Graham, I just want to ask you very quickly about the Justice Department subpoenaing four journalists at the New York Times, delivering these subpoenas to their homes on Friday night after they reported President Trump's new Air Force One lacked key security features, including advanced anti-missile capabilities. This is the Boeing aircraft donated to Trump by Qatar, which he's taking with him after he leaves, says it'll be at the Trump Presidential Library. He flew the plane to NATO, but didn't fly it back. He took the Air Force One home due to security concerns. Now, a number of news organizations have reported this, but the Times has been subpoenaed, and very interestingly, subpoenaed by Jay Clayton, the U.S. attorney here in Manhattan, who's been nominated by Trump to serve as director of national intelligence. His confirmation hearing is on Wednesday. Jeremy.
3: You know, I mean, what we're seeing here is an escalating war against journalists. I mean, we of course saw this under President Bush, President Obama, the use of the Espionage Act. But what we're seeing here really is the kind of organized crime family kingpin in chief. And Donald Trump believes that he can use the levers of American power to settle his personal scores. You know, it's like the equivalent, the journalistic or free speech equivalent of putting out a hit on the free press. That's really what we're witnessing here. You know, today they come for the New York Times, and tomorrow they're going to come for other news organizations and other journalists. I mean, we are facing a very dire threat to press freedom under President Donald Trump right now. There's no question about it, Amy.
0: Jeremy, we also want to ask you about the sudden passing of Republican Senator Lindsey Graham of South Carolina, who's died at the age of 71 after what his office called a brief and sudden illness. Graham was one of the most prominent supporters of war, and especially the U.S.-Israeli war on Iran. He died just after returning from a visit in Ukraine with President Volodymyr Zelensky. During that trip, Graham pushed for increased U.S. military support for Ukraine.
4: United States not only recognizes Jerusalem as the eternal, indigenous, and forever capital of the Jewish people, but also that the United States says that we're going to do something about it, not just by recognizing it openly and verbally.
5: We have a magic moment in time here. In the coming months, if we do this right, increase Ukraine's lethality, get people to help us with Putin rather than propping him up, we can end this war.
0: The beginning of that thought was Mike Huckabee talking about what we're going to talk about in our next segment. But that last voice was that of Lindsey Graham, leading backer of the U.S.-Israeli war on Iran, as well as a vocal supporter of the 2003 U.S. invasion of Iraq. Also pushed for a permanent occupation of Afghanistan and once called for a preemptive attack on North Korea. After Israel was accused of committing genocide in Gaza, Graham told the head of the International Criminal Court, quote, "This court is for Africa and thugs like Putin. It's not for democracies like Israel and the United States," Graham said. He became a close ally of President Trump, but during his unsuccessful presidential run in 2016, Graham had this to say about Trump.
6: He's a race-baiting, xenophobic, religious bigot. He doesn't represent my party. He doesn't represent the values that the men and women who wear the uniform are fighting for. And you know how you make America great again? Tell Donald Trump to go to hell.
0: So South Carolina's Republican governor will now pick a replacement to serve out the rest of Senator Graham's term, which ends in January. Republicans will hold a special primary in August to pick a candidate to run in November. Jeremy, talk about the significance of this moment, the sudden death of South Carolina Senator Lindsey Graham.
3: Well, the first thing I'll say is that, you know, Lindsey Graham got his dying wish. He said he was going to be with Israel until his dying day, and he certainly was. He was one of the most passionate supporters of the most violent atrocities unleashed by the Israeli government on the people of Palestine, specifically during the Gaza genocide. He also was one of the major advocates of Donald Trump waging this war against Iran, said it was going to be some of the best money that America had ever spent, and that the United States was going to make so much money because of this war. What I would say is that since 9/11 in particular, Lindsey Graham has emerged as a man who was never able to leave the Cold War behind. His worldview was very much shaped by this sort of public projection of the idea that there were communists hiding under, you know, every rock and stone and inside of every closet waiting to pop out and destroy, you know, the American pie and American greatness. And in many ways, he sort of relegated him to a somewhat inconsequential footnote in history because he was so predictably and cartoonishly slavish to the agenda of America as an imperial force in the world. You know, he never met a war of aggression that he didn't passionately back. You know, he was a judge advocate general, a military lawyer, and he often wielded that as though he was sort of the leading American expert in the U.S. Congress on military law. And yet he engaged in a legal analysis that was aimed at actually subverting the idea of any kind of democratic process when it comes to the justice system for instance, enemy combatants or people that were kidnapped as part of the CIA's kidnap and torture program after 9/11. He was one of the most serious backers of the fraudulent narrative that led to the U.S. invasion and occupation of Iraq. And I say he's an inconsequential footnote because you don't need to know much about Lindsey Graham, the specifics of Lindsey Graham's career, because they're not notable for much of anything except the fact that you could always rely on him to support the most destructive policies of a worldview that says that the entire world is filled with nails and America's hammer needs to run around the world finding all of those nails to hammer. I would say that his legacy is that he has sent a message to the rest of the world because of his policies, his perspective, and those like him in the U.S. Congress and in American politics, that the United States will never learn from its mistakes, that imperial hubris is actually the brand of the United States. The fact that he ranted against Donald Trump when he was a candidate and then became one of the most loyal little poodles of Donald Trump's agenda says everything you need to know about Lindsey Graham. But as I said, he got his dying wish. He went down with his slavish dedication to Israel over the interests of the United States and the rest of the world.
0: Jeremy Scahill, co-founder of DropSite News. Coming up, armed Israeli settlers carrying U.S.-made M4 rifles detained Congressmember Ro Khanna in the occupied West Bank on Wednesday. They also, another group, attacked a CNN crew. We'll speak to the renowned Palestinian-American scholar Rashid Khalidi. Stay with us.

0: stages by Minneapolis jazz musician and songwriter Sophia Schorey. This is Democracy Now!, democracynow.org. I'm Amy Goodman. We turn now to the occupied West Bank, where armed Israeli settlers have carried out a number of attacks in recent days targeting local Palestinians, as well as foreign journalists and even a U.S. congressman. On Wednesday, armed Israeli settlers carrying U.S.-made M4 assault rifles surrounded a van carrying Democratic Congressmember Rohana, who was visiting a Palestinian village that had been destroyed by settlers. Khanna said his delegation was blocked for about 90 minutes.
1: I've never really gotten to meet Palestinians and seen the occupation from the eyes of Palestinians. And it was important to me to have an uncurated, extensive look at the human toll of occupation. I'm certainly probably the first American politician who's been detained by the IDF and Israeli settlers. I mean, we were at a village that Israeli settlers had destroyed. They had destroyed the school. They had destroyed that village, and we were just looking at it. And these hoodlums come in with machine guns, an M4, an American-made machine gun, and they detain us. They block off the road. And then they call the IDF, and the IDF is on their side, not on the side of the Americans. I saw the arrogance in the eyes of those settlers, 21 and 22-year-olds with guns, laughing that they had detained us. The arrogance of those young IDF soldiers that my tax dollars are funding, having no respect for the fact that they were detaining Americans.
0: Congressmember Rokana will join us on Democracy Now! Tomorrow, Tuesday. But in a separate incident Saturday, Israeli settlers armed with clubs, rocks, and a knife attacked a group of journalists, including CNN's Jeremy Diamond. Four settlers have been reportedly detained for their alleged involvement in the attack. One of the journalists posted video of the attack on Instagram.
2: No, he's going to go, car.
3: Go, drive. 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Go. Watch out.
0: The incident occurred at the same location where a mob of Israeli settlers beat the Palestinian American Saif Musalat to death a year earlier. To date, no one's been arrested for Saif's killing. He was 20 years old. He was born in Florida. According to the Israeli human rights group B'Tselem, Israel's killed over 1,000 Palestinians in the occupied West Bank since October 2023, including more than 200 children and teenagers. This all comes as the U.S. and Israel earlier this month signed a deal allocating land for a permanent U.S. embassy in West Jerusalem years after a temporary compound was established during Trump's first term in office. For decades, a group of Palestinian families have pleaded with the U.S. government to reconsider the embassy's location, saying the land where the embassy will stand in an area known as Allenby Compound was unlawfully taken from them. For more on all of this, we go to France, where we're joined by Rashid Khalidi, the Edward Said Professor Emeritus of Modern Arab Studies at Columbia University, author of a number of books, including The 100 Years War in Palestine. Professor Khalidi, thanks so much for being with us. Start off by responding to these most recent attacks that we know, because this is a U.S. Congress member. You've got CNN attacked, but again, on the same site as a Palestinian American a year ago.
4: Well, this is one of many Israeli attacks on Americans. In the past, there have been repeated attacks on Palestinian Americans who have been detained, who have been brutalized, and in the case you mentioned, murdered. It's not at all surprising that this should extend to the detention for 90 minutes of a U.S. congressperson. The contempt with which Israel has treated the United States over many, many years, and the unwillingness of American administrations, one after another, to do anything about these infringements on Palestinian rights. I'm talking about human rights. I'm talking about property rights. I'm talking about the right to life. Is truly disgraceful. The administration has, in fact, come out with a statement in which one of its flacks, I think a man named Gorka, has actually attacked Congressman Khanna, rather than saying something about the Israeli settler thugs and the Israeli army personnel who actually detained a U.S. congressman. But typical, frankly, of the way in which the U.S. government has related to these constant infringements on Palestinian rights, whether Palestinians under occupation or Palestinian Americans living in the occupied West Bank.
0: And the whole story of Saif, the young American from Florida, Palestinian American, who was killed there a year ago to the day when the CNN crew was attacked?
4: I mean, Israel's been killing American citizens for many, many years. You can go back to the attack on the USS Liberty in 1967. You can go back to the murder of the journalist Shireen Abu Ali. You can go back to the killing of an old man in a village near Jerusalem, actually near Ramallah, by the Israeli army. They tied him up, they left him in the cold, he died of exposure. Well, this happens all the time without any response from the Israeli government. They claim that they're investigating. The investigations never lead to prosecution or conviction, if there even is an investigation. And the U.S. government just merrily goes along funding these atrocities against American citizens, not to speak of atrocities against Palestinians who don't happen to be American citizens. All of this is being done with our tax dollars and with the protection of the U.S. government in international instances like the Security Council, where the U.N. issues, where the United States issues veto after veto after veto to protect Israel.
0: You know, it's interesting, Rashid, you talked about Sebastian Gorka, Trump's deputy assistant to the president, senior director for counterterrorism, who advised Trump in his first term, but was pushed out after The Forward, the newspaper, revealed he once had ties to a Hungarian far-right Nazi-allied group and that he supported an anti-Semitic and racist paramilitary militia in Hungary while he served as a Hungarian politician, Professor Halliday.
4: Right. Right. I mean, I think the links of this administration to the far right are no surprise to anybody. From the Charlottesville demonstration, where the demonstrators chanted, "Jews will not replace us," about which Trump at the time said there were good people on both sides, to the appointment of a person like Gorka and many, many others. None of this should be a surprise. All of them happen to be, in addition to their right-wing and in some cases like Gorka, neo-fascist orientation, blindly supportive of Israel. And those two things are increasingly going together. The love of Bibi Netanyahu and his government for the now defeated government of Orban in Hungary is just one example of the way in which Israel is getting together with some of the, it's long been doing this, but has been getting together with some of the most noxious governments on earth.
0: This is U.S. Ambassador to Israel Mike Huckabee speaking earlier this month about establishing the embassy in Jerusalem.
3: The United States not only recognizes Jerusalem as the eternal, indigenous, and forever capital of the Jewish people, but also that the United States says that we're going to do something about it, not just by recognizing it openly and verbally, but we're going to plant our flag, our American flag, on the soil of Jerusalem for a permanent and a brand new embassy compound that will serve as our mothership of diplomatic activities here in Israel.
0: So that's the U.S. Ambassador to Israel, Mike Huckabee. Can you talk about this agreement that was signed, Rashid, between the U.S. and Israel right before U.S. Independence Day? I think it was July 1st. The U.S. Right. Building its embassy in Jerusalem on land. Talk about

0: the first place. And to call it the internal indigenous and forever capital of Israel doesn't change international law. That's a violation of international law. It's also a violation of the property rights of the Palestinians, whose ownership of this land is attested right up to the end of the British Mandate, when many members of these families were receiving rent from the British government, which had established a military compound there, the Allenby compound or the Allenby barracks. So these families had repeatedly brought to the attention of previous American administrations the fact that this is our land. Israel has no right to it. The United States has no right to lease it from Israel. And right up until the Biden administration, there was a reluctance on the part of American governments, in spite of their unlimited support for Israel, to take this step, because it involved the United States leasing land that belonged to, among other things, American citizens. The private property, in other words, of Americans was being stolen by another government and then leased to the United States for use as an embassy. We learned through a freedom of information requests that under Biden, the State Department was considering the claims of the heirs to the owners of these properties back in 1948. Including myself and my family and many, many other Jerusalem families, including, I repeat, multiple U.S. citizens, as well as Canadian, European, and other citizens. And they were worried, clearly, about these Palestinian property claims, which are justified. I mean, we have done an enormous amount of research. We've gone through Ottoman, British, Israeli, Jordanian, Islamic court files, and we've proven beyond a shadow of a doubt in materials that we submitted again and again to the U.S. government, going back to the 1990s, that this is our land. Israel has no right to lease it to the United States. The United States has no right to lease it from Israel. We intend the heirs of the property owners back in 1948 intend to submit an updated request to the administration to explain why they have pivoted away from the hesitation of the Biden administration right up to the end of its term to go ahead with the lease of this property.
1: And can you talk about the Mamilla Cemetery, one of the two oldest Muslim burial sites in Jerusalem?
0: Certainly. Another case of Israel trampling all over. In this case, one of the most sacred and holy sites to Muslims. This is a cemetery that was established probably in the 12th century. It includes warriors who fought with Salah ad-Din Saladin against the Crusaders. It includes members of almost every old Jerusalem family, including my own. Many, many of my ancestors are buried in that cemetery. And it has been chipped away at bit by bit, land taken over, turned into parks, parking lots, most nauseatingly turned into a museum of tolerance over the remains of Muslim graves. The remains were removed. Nobody was ever told what happened to them. So the latest is an attempt to develop, quote unquote, another part of this cemetery. And here we have yet another case of, you know, where an Israeli grave was disturbed right up to 1967 by the Jordanians, the howling reaches the heavens. When one of the oldest Muslim cemeteries is repeatedly in Jerusalem, is repeatedly desecrated, not a word, not a peep. So we have on the one hand this embassy issue, stolen land being leased by Israel to the United States. And we have on the other hand a case of one of the oldest Muslim cemeteries in the world and one of the two oldest in Jerusalem being systematically desecrated over many, many decades. And what is apparently being planned is yet another desecration. In both of these cases, the heirs are going to do something. That's to say, in this case, the descendants of people buried in the cemetery are going to do something. We brought suit in Israel and the Supreme Court did nothing. The Israeli Supreme Court. We're going to examine what our options are as far as this latest desecration of the Mamilla Cemetery, just as the heirs to the Allenby Barracks property, which Huckabee, whom many of us call the Israeli ambassador to Israel, he's so deeply committed to the every fabrication that Israel puts out, indigenous, eternal, forever capital, all of these phrases that are churned out by the Israeli propaganda machine come tripping off his lips. So we're gonna examine our options, and we will certainly submit a request to the administration to look into this.
1: Rashid, if you could end by talking about the shifting views on Israel in the United States, this poll that just came out showing a Mahmoud

0: Donnie, sorry, oh my gosh, showing Mayor Zoran Mamdani here in New York, something like 44% popularity ratings compared to Netanyahu at 32%, and the shifting views of American Jews. The most recent, Rahm Emanuel, former mayor of Chicago, where you also were a professor and chief of staff of President Obama, giving a speech at University of Tel Aviv talking about Israel as a pariah nation.
1: Right. Well, I think there's been a seismic shift in American views of Israel over the past 4 or 5 years. It was the biggest part of this shift was obviously triggered by the live stream genocide in Gaza. The fact that people were able to see with their own eyes what was actually happening instead of the carefully curated lying description that the Israeli government fed to complacent American journalists who repeated it verbatim on CNN and in the New York Times and in other mainstream media. People were seeing for themselves that the lying liars of the mainstream media were not telling the truth, and that what was happening was the slaughter of innocent civilians. And this has just shifted the views, not just of ordinary Americans.
0: Rashid.
1: Pardon me?
0: We have 5 seconds.
1: It's shifted the views of everybody, Jewish community, young people, old people, even young Republicans.
0: Well, I want to thank you, Rashid Khalidi, so much for joining us. Edward Said, Professor Emeritus of Modern Arab Studies at Columbia University, author of a number of books, including The 100 Years War on Palestine. I'll be appearing virtually tonight in Montreal, Canada, at the Q&A following the screening of Democracy Now! About Democracy Now! Steal the story, please.
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0: Radio Bilingue, Madonna G. Scotch here. Hope you're all having a wonderful, wonderful Monday evening. Bringing you the BGS Backspin tonight, of course. Lots of different music and tracks picked out for you. But we just want to continue with a little bit more music for you. But before we get to that, did want to let you know what you've been listening to. Started you off with some Aura with Checking You Out. Evelyn Champagne King, I Don't Know If It's Right. So Fine, Howard Johnson. And that last one there, that was The Whispers and The Beat Goes On. Coming up for you, we have another group that was really awesome to see in person, which is Chic. We got some I Want Your Love coming up for you. But first, we got some info from the station for you right here.
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0: Radio Bilingue. Madonna G. Scotch here. Hope you're all having a wonderful evening. Did want to send a big shout out going out to my sister Tina Marie. Hope you're enjoying your evening. And a big hello going out to little Apollo as well. Just want to let you know what you've been listening to so far. That last one there, that was Everybody Dance by Chic. One Nation Under a Groove. Ring My Bell, Turn the Beat Around, Fantastic Voyage by Lakeside. Right now we're going to continue on with a bit more music. Might switch up the groove just a little bit, but first we got this info from the station for you right here.
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Welcome to the second hour of the BJS Backspin, starting off with some Michael Jackson, Jackson 5. Blame It on the Boogie there to start off the second hour of the BJS Backspin. Once again, did want to say big hellos going out to my family that's tuned in, my Aunt Cynthia out in Las Vegas, and a big hello, of course, to my sister Tina Marie, and my little nephew Apollo, and also a big happy anniversary to my sister Tina, my brother-in-law Joe. Happy anniversary.

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0: 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We're going to continue on. We've got a few more minutes left for tonight. We'll be back next week, same time. We got this next one coming up for you, Young & Company. I like what you're doing to me. It's one of my favorites there. I'm Madonna G. Scott. You're listening to the BJS Backspin. Here we go with that info.
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0: 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Maybe you're out in Magna, Taylorsville, Harriman, Ogden, or Utah County. 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

All right, mi gente linda, bienvenidas, bienvenidos, pasen adelante, welcome, come on in, make yourself comfortable. You're here on Cafecito, I'm Byron, the curator, your host. I'm here Monday through Friday, 9 a.m. through 1 p.m. And you just heard something from the Mexican singer-songwriter Vanessa Zamora with Puro Pasado from her album Torna Luna, which is her second studio album and one of my favorites. Let's continue on here with something from an artist who is Belgium Congolese from Brussels. Her name is Camille Yembe, and this is her track Rein Afeter.

We got a pretty awesome track from a collaboration between Mega Simone and Pale J. That's their song Breathing, and you found it here on 88.5 Bilingual Sounds, where music is our second language. Hope you're enjoying the vibes thus far. We've only just begun. Let's get into something from the Argentinian new wave band Virus. This one comes from their debut album that was released in 1981 called Wadu Wadu. Let's get into it. Here is Soy Moderno, No Fumo.

That is new music from a Texas-born but Chicago-based artist, Sparkle Mommy, with her track Pencil and Voce. That can be found on her debut album, In This Body. Hope you enjoyed it. Hope it was a good discovery here for your Tuesday morning. I'm Byron, the curator, your host. And remember, every single week, we have your opportunities at winning some free concert tickets. And this week, we just posted a new one. We have your chance at winning two tickets to attend the Meridian Brothers and Mexican Institute of Sound co-headlining show. It's happening over at the Regent Theater on August 5th. So head over to our Instagram at Bilingual Sounds to participate in this giveaway, because you're not going to want to miss the opportunity to get two free tickets to that show. Up next in the mix, we got new music from an artist named Deliza. Here's their latest track.

And there we go with new music from Argentinian artist Mel Muñiz with her track Araquiri from her latest album Serenata para Construir un Refugio, which not only counts as her latest EP, but also counts as a full live album, and she also recorded it live, so there is a video component to this, so go check it out when you get the chance on YouTube and just search for Mel Muñiz. I'm Byron, the curator, and we're streaming and broadcasting live from the campus of California State University Northridge every single day. This is 88.5 Bilingual Sounds, public radio for Southern California. We're also broadcasting and syndicated at Avanza 88.3 KUB in Salt Lake City, Utah. Let's get into something from Rawayana from their latest album, Donde Es el After. This is Inglés en Miami featuring Manuel Turizo.

And we got new music from bassist Blue the Tiger, who got famous and started popping off to her awesome bass covers that she uploaded to TikTok and social media. Now she's amazing. That's her latest track. It's called Whisper, and you found it here on Bilingual Sounds. We're going to be heading into the next hour of tunes, so please stay close. You're not going to want to miss any songs that I have lined up for you. Let's get into this one. It's a new one from La Santa Cecilia from their latest album, Los Años. Aquí tenemos Dame Más.

Hola, this is Conexión on Avanza 88.3. I'm Edgar Zúñiga, Program Director here at Avanza. Today we're talking about violence prevention, primary prevention, and what we can all do

0: that's why we're addressing people before they hurt someone else, which is possible.
1: So speaking of prevention, what exactly is primary prevention and why is that so important?
0: So primary prevention means stopping violence before it ever starts in the first place. We address the root issue, which are the people who cause harm or have the capacity of causing harm. We're totally turning the issue on its head and starting from the beginning, right? So nobody ever has to experience harm. We think that it's everyone's responsibility to avoid hurting someone else rather than the responsibility of people to prevent their own victimhood.
1: This is Jillian McBain with the McCluskey Center for Violence Prevention at the University of Utah. Again, thank you very much. Muchas gracias.
0: Gracias.
1: 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I'm Edgar Zúñiga. 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

We got music from Innerwave. It's a local music spotlight right there. That one is called Far Away from their most recent album, See You When I Get Back, here on Bilingual Sounds for the second hour of Cafecito. Thanks for joining me. I'm Byron, the curator. If this is your first time tuning in, I'm here Monday through Friday, 9 a.m. through 1 p.m. That's 4 hours of fully curated music. And also, just a little fun fact, I am also the program director of this public radio station. So my curation goes a little bit in every hour throughout the station. This station does run 24 hours, 7 days a week. So you can always tune in at any time and find really, really cool music curated just for you. Up next in the mix, we got music from Papo, who is an Argentinian musician, rockero. This song comes from his final studio album that was released in 2003. It's the title track. Here is Buscando un Amor.

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We got Jenna Wad right there for your Tuesday morning. It's her track Antarctica, full of energy and so much fun. I hope you enjoyed it. Jenna Wad is a magnificent musician and artist. She's half Peruvian and half Egyptian as well, just adding on to her diversity. Diversity in sound and person. You're here on Cafecito. We're going to continue on with music from These Sacred Souls from their latest album, Got a Story to Tell. And also, I got to remind you that These Sacred Souls are going to be performing with La Lom and the Womack Sisters at the Santa Barbara Bowl August 30th. Let's get into it. Here is Live For You.

0: You're here on Cafecito. I'm Byron, a curator, and you got music from the Argentinian singer-songwriter Fabiana Cantilo with her song Enloquecerte that can be found on an album that contains a lot of fives. It seems to be five is the theme there. It's an album that was released in 1995. It was also her fifth album released. It's called Sol en Cinco, and you found it here on Cafecito. Hey, don't forget, we have your opportunity at winning some free concert tickets, and don't miss your opportunity to win some free stuff. So head over to our Instagram at Bilingual Sounds and enter for your chance to win two tickets to see Siddhartha over at the YouTube Theater on August 6th. Let's get into some new music up next from the Mexican artist Chucho Rivas. This is from his latest album, Manuel. Ojalá que nunca escuches este disco. This is his song, Esto no acabo por mí.
1: No estoy sobrio hace ya mucho. Y es verdad que nadie escucha. Pero aún así,

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1: Hola, you're listening to Cafecito here on Avanza 88.3 on this Tuesday. I'm Edgar Zuniga. And for many in our community, there is a lot weighing heavily right now. Juan Sebastian Guerrero, a 26-year-old Colombian immigrant, died yesterday in Maine after being shot by an ICE agent. His death comes just a week after Lorenzo Salgado Araujo was fatally shot by ICE in Houston. The circumstances surrounding both cases remain under investigation, and massive protests have already taken place. This all comes amid a dramatic increase in immigration arrests nationwide. For more information, you can visit avanzautah.org for the latest reporting from NPR. Así que hoy queremos escucharte. How are you feeling about what's happening? 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
1: And we got new music there by Lisa LeBlanc. She is a French-Canadian singer-songwriter with her new track, Whole Lot of Talking, here on Cafecito. I won't talk too much, so let's get into this next one from the Chilean artist Chini.png. This one is called Tímida, here on 88.5 by Lingual Sounds.

So much fun. Did you think it was fun? Definitely thought so here. That's Caroline Rose with her latest track, Yip Yip Yow, aquí on Cafecito. I'm Byron, the curator. You can find me here Monday through Friday, 9 a.m. through 1 p.m., bringing you an eclectic mix of music that blends genres, generations, cultures, and languages. Coming up next, keeping up with the cool songs, it's a new one from a British jazz group called Us Three. It's their latest track called Cool Cat, and you best be ready for it because it brings a whole lot of energy.

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there we go with the music from a group out of Mexico. They're called NFX. Acaban de escuchar su canción Nirvana here on today's 11 a.m. Hip Hop 3 Block. Every day at 11 a.m. you get three hip hop tunes. So let's get into the next one. It comes from Sofia Gavana, No Hay Rencor.

Y vamos con an artist, a hip hop artist named Ice Box with 3 X's. That's his track, Tres Pedazos de Alma, here rounding things off for today's 11 a.m. Hip Hop 3 Blocks. Hope you enjoyed it. Come back and join me again for it tomorrow, right at 11 a.m. here on Cafecito. Hey, you know, with so many concerts coming in and out of Southern California, you best keep your... keep up to date. We love to update you with all the concerts happening. 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A few concerts that you should definitely keep on your radar, and one of them is coming up next week. Next week is the Salsa Spectacular with Nathy Peluso and Grupo Niche at the Hollywood Bowl, July 15th. Also, at the Grammy Museum, celebrating Pokemon 30 years of music. That's happening July 21st. And also, Ruben Blades and Roberto Delgado Big Band and Silvana Estrada Hollywood Bowl September 30th, and Paloma Morphy over at the Roxy Theater October 7th. It's all lined up for you on our concert calendar on our website, bilingualsounds.org. This next one comes from a Colombian group called Cristina y los Subterráneos. Here's Pálido.

And there we got new music from a newly formed group called Soziet 25. That's their song Inat from their debut album Yagara. And this group contains members formerly of Kit Sebastian. So that's where that Turkey influence comes from. The singer is from Turkey after all. You're here on Bilingual Sounds, where music is our second language. And not only do we love to showcase music from artists all over Latin America, but we also extend our borders and bring you music from all over the world, from cultures around the world, here on Bilingual Sounds. Let's get into something from the Mexican-American singer-songwriter from New York City. She just recently released her debut album, Nostalgia. Here is Celinez featuring Rosales with Distancia.

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1: Friday morning, it starts all over again. 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
1: We got our local music spotlight right there. It's music from an artist named Gwendolyn, and that's with two G's. That's her song, My Year of Rest and Relaxation, from her little EP that she calls Nancy and the Crooked Cowboy. Hope you enjoyed that track. You're here on Cafecito. I'm Byron Curie. Thanks for being here. Let's get into something from Oliver Tree, as apparently my wound is still open from his loss. He passed away earlier this year, about almost a month ago now, at a midair collision in Rio de Janeiro between two helicopters. Really, really tragic. Really, really sad. He was super young. So let's continue to remember him through his music and what he left behind. Here's Oliver Tree with Welcome to LA. Oh.

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1: Hola, this is Conexión on Avanza 88.3. I'm Edgar Zúñiga, Program Director here at Avanza. Today we're talking about violence prevention, primary prevention, and what we can all do to help create safer, healthier communities. Joining me now is Jillie McBain from the McCluskey Center for Violence Prevention at the University of Utah. Jillie, gracias. Thank you for being here.
2: Gracias a usted. My name is Jillie McBain. Thank you so much for having me on. And we do relationship and sexual violence prevention. Primary prevention can be a hard concept to grasp because people oftentimes are more familiar with response efforts. The way that our center supports people impacted by violence is by trying to make sure that they don't have to have that experience in the first place. So that's why we're addressing people before they hurt someone else, which is possible.
1: So speaking of prevention, what exactly is primary prevention and why is that so important?
2: So primary prevention means stopping violence before it ever starts in the first place. We address the root issue, which are the people who cause harm or have the capacity of causing harm. We're totally turning the issue on its head and starting from the beginning, right? So nobody ever has to experience harm. We think that it's everyone's responsibility to avoid hurting someone else rather than the responsibility of people to prevent their own victimhood.
1: This is Jillie McBain with the McCluskey Center for Violence Prevention at the University of Utah. Again, thank you very much. Muchas gracias.
2: Gracias.
1: And thanks to all of you for listening. This has been Conexión on Avanza 88.3. I'm Edgar Zúñiga. Thanks for being with us on Avanza 88.3 KUUB.

0: Acerín, Acerán, los maderos de San Juan, los de abajo piden queso, los de arriba piden pan. 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
1: 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This is Jules.
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1: From Jules and the Rollers. We're an all-woman rock band from Los Angeles, bringing together glam, garage rock, punk, and power pop into one loud, fun ride. The next song is one of ours, so turn it up, catch the groove, and enjoy the ride. You're listening to Bilingual Sounds, where great music has no borders.

And we got another local music spotlight for you here in the mix. That one comes from Jules and the Rollers. It's called Phaser, and it can be found on their debut album, Dirty Little Rock and Roller. Hope you enjoyed that energy. Now we're going to keep it up with another kind of pop punk song. It comes from an artist named Karen Dio. It's her new song called Cut Your Hair.

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Search for us by name. We are Bilingual Sounds.

Always love bringing in some Soda Stereo into my mixes here on Cafecito. From Argentina, that's their song Nada Personal, that also takes the name of their second album that was released in 1985. And remember, Soda Stereo is being reunited thanks to the help and miracle of technology, I guess, because that's what they're using for their latest album, The Echoes Tour. They're going to be at the Kia Forum on September 12th. You're here on Cafecito, and remember, we also have your opportunity to win some free concert tickets to see Siddhartha over at the YouTube Theater on August 6th. If you want to go for free, head over to our Instagram and participate in our latest giveaway. Let's get into something from the Mexican artist. Here is his track, Acapulco, featuring Emmanuel Jorvier, here on Bilingual Sounds 88.5.

Mike Ramotel in the mix from their newest album, Entre las Luces. Acaban de escuchar Na Na Nothing here on Bilingual Sounds, kicking off the afternoon. Thanks for sticking around. Thank you so much for being here. I really, really appreciate your listenership. Who else am I going to share all this cool music with? Especially this next one. This one, the vocalist kind of sounds like a rock goblin, but in a good way. And they're a band out of Tokyo, Japan, fronted by a woman with that really weird voice. It kind of just all brings it all together. What do you think of it? It's really weird, but I like weird. And I hope you like weird too. Once again, from Tokyo, Japan, here's the band Akai Kurage with Jirai.

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We got a new one there from Killer Cortez, who is also a local musician, local producer. That's his latest single. It's called Blood Money, and you heard it here on Bilingual Sounds 88.5, where music is our second language here in Southern California. Not only are we broadcasting live from the campus of California State University Northridge every single day, we're also syndicated at Avanza 88.3 KUB in Salt Lake City, Utah. Coming up next, I got music from the Mexican group Flans, but then we're going to get into new music from the Filipina British singer songwriter Biba Doobie. That's coming up in just a few, but first, here's Physical from Flans.

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We got new music from Biba Doobie. Really rocking out with that one. It's called Sun Has Set. Hope you enjoyed it. You're here on Cafecito. And don't forget, we have your chance at winning two tickets to see Mexican Institute of Sound and Meridia Brothers doing a co-headlining show over at the Regent Theater on August 5th. If you want to enter this giveaway, if you're a fan of either of those two, get over to our Instagram at Bilingual Sounds and participate in that giveaway today. Don't procrastinate. Get to it. Up next from Mexico, we got Diles Que No Me Maten from their latest album, Escrito en Agua. Here is Iriku. And then we got music from Spill Tab right after that.

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3: 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I'm Edgar Zuniga. And for many in our community, there is a lot weighing heavily right now. Juan Sebastian Guerrero, a 26-year-old Colombian immigrant, died yesterday in Maine after being shot by an ICE agent. His death comes just a week after Lorenzo Salgado Araujo was fatally shot by ICE in Houston. The circumstances surrounding both cases remain under investigation, and massive protests have already taken place. This all comes amid a dramatic increase in immigration arrests nationwide. For more information, you can visit avanzautah.org for the latest reporting from NPR. Así que hoy queremos escucharte. How are you feeling about what's happening? 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

got new music from DJ Galantis. That's his newest song called Do You Mind here on Cafecito. I'm Byron, the curator. And if you like electronic music as much as I do, you know we have a two-hour show called Noches Electronicas every Friday and Saturday from 11 p.m. to 1 a.m. If that sounds like fun to you, please go download the Bilingual Sounds app in the App Store and Google Play and tune in over the weekend to Noches Electronicas. Up next in the mix, Eka Vandal from her latest album, Looking for People to Unfollow. It's okay not to be okay.

Desde Bogotá, Colombia, tenemos el grupo Pepa Fresa with Mala Suerte, a song that was released on their one and only album that was also self-titled, and it was released in 1997. Hope you enjoyed that energy right there. I'm Byron, the curator, and this has been another edition of Cafecito. Hope you had a lot of fun tuning in today. I still got a couple more songs to round off the hour, so please don't be tuning away. And also, as a little reminder, that we're still giving you the opportunity to win two tickets to see Juanes at the Kia Forum on October 16th. You do have to download the Bilingual Sounds app to participate. 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Thanks for listening. Have a great rest of your day. I'll leave you off here with new music from a band that mixes música regional with a little bit of metal. Whoa, a whole lot of metal, actually. Here's music from the band Ladrones with Arriba la L.

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Hola, ¿qué tal, mi gente? My name is Byron, the curator, and I'm the host of Cafecito, which is now proudly airing here on Avanza 88.3 KUUB, Salt Lake City, Utah. Get ready for a mix of Latin alternative from indie rock and pop to hip hop and more, as well as sprinkling in iconic American rock gems through the eras. This is all recorded at Southern California's Latin Alt HD3 Studios, and I hope you enjoy.

All right, mi gente linda, bienvenidas, bienvenidos, pasen adelante, welcome, come on in, make yourself comfortable. You're here on Cafecito, I'm Byron, the curator, your host. I'm here Monday through Friday, 9 a.m. through 1 p.m. And you just heard something from the Mexican singer-songwriter Vanessa Zamora with Puro Pasado from her album Torna Luna, which is her second studio album and one of my favorites. Let's continue on here with something from an artist who is Belgium Congolese from Brussels. Her name is Camille Yembe, and this is her track Rein Afeter.

We got a pretty awesome track from a collaboration between Mega Simone and Pale J. That's their song Breathing, and you found it here on 88.5 Bilingual Sounds, where music is our second language. Hope you're enjoying the vibes thus far. We've only just begun. Let's get into something from the Argentinian new wave band Virus. This one comes from their debut album that was released in 1981 called Wadu Wadu. Let's get into it. Here is Soy Moderno, No Fumo.

That is new music from a Texas-born but Chicago-based artist, Sparkle Mommy, with her track Pencil en Voce. That can be found on her debut album, In This Body. Hope you enjoyed it. Hope it was a good discovery here for your Tuesday morning. I'm Byron, the curator, your host. And remember, every single week, we have your opportunities at winning some free concert tickets. And this week, we just posted a new one. We have your chance at winning two tickets to attend the Meridian Brothers and Mexican Institute of Sound co-headlining show. It's happening over at the Regent Theater on August 5th. So head over to our Instagram at Bilingual Sounds to participate in this giveaway, because you're not going to want to miss the opportunity to get two free tickets to that show. Up next in the mix, we got new music from an artist named Delisa. Here's her latest track.

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2: Hola, this is Conexión on Avanza 88.3. I'm Edgar Zúñiga, Program Director here at Avanza. Today we're talking about violence prevention, primary prevention, and what we can all do to help create safer, healthier communities. Joining me now is Jillie McBain from the McCluskey Center for Violence Prevention at the University of Utah. Jillie, gracias. Thank you for being here.
3: Gracias a usted. My name is Jillie McBain. Thank you so much for having me on. And we do relationship and sexual violence prevention. Primary prevention can be a hard concept to grasp because people oftentimes are more familiar with response efforts. The way that our center supports people impacted by violence is by trying to make sure that they don't have to have that experience in the first place. So that's why we're addressing people before they hurt someone else, which is possible.
2: So speaking of prevention, what exactly is primary prevention and why is that so important?
3: So primary prevention means stopping violence before it ever starts in the first place. We address the root issue, which are the people who cause harm or have the capacity of causing harm. We're totally turning the issue on its head and starting from the beginning, right? So nobody ever has to experience harm. We think that it's everyone's responsibility to avoid hurting someone else rather than the responsibility of people to prevent their own victimhood.
2: This is Jillie McBain with the McCluskey Center for Violence Prevention at the University of Utah. Again, thank you very much. Muchas gracias.
3: Gracias.
2: And thanks to all of you for listening. This has been Conexión on Avanza 88.3. I'm Edgar Zúñiga. Thanks for being with us on Avanza 88.3 KUUB.

And there we go with new music from Argentinian artist Mel Muñiz with her track Araquiri from her latest album, Serenata para Construir un Refugio, which not only counts as her latest EP, but also counts as a full live album. And she also recorded it live. So there is a video component to this. So go check it out when you get the chance on YouTube and just search for Mel Muñiz. I'm Byron, the curator, and we're streaming and broadcasting live from the campus of California State University, Northridge, every single day. This is 88.5 Bilingual Sounds, public radio for Southern California. We're also broadcasting and syndicated at Avanza 88.3 KUB in Salt Lake City, Utah. Let's get into something from Rawayana from their latest album, Donde Es El After. This is Inglés en Miami featuring Manuel Turizo.

And we got new music from bassist Blue the Tiger, who got famous and started popping off to her awesome bass covers that she uploaded to TikTok and social media. Now she's amazing. That's her latest track. It's called Whisper, and you found it here on Bilingual Sounds. We're going to be heading into the next hour of tunes, so please stay close. You're not going to want to miss any songs that I have lined up for you. Let's get into this one. It's a new one from La Santa Cecilia from their latest album, Los Años. Aquí tenemos Dame Más.

0: Hola, my friend. 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Maybe you're out in Magna, Taylorsville, Harriman, Ogden, or Utah County. 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

We got music from Interwave. It's a local music spotlight right there. That one is called Far Away from their most recent album, See You When I Get Back, here on Bilingual Sounds for the second hour of Cafecito. Thanks for joining me. I'm Byron, a curator. If this is your first time tuning in, I'm here Monday through Friday, 9 a.m. through 1 p.m. That's 4 hours of fully curated music. And also, just a little fun fact, I am also the program director of this public radio station. So my curation goes a little bit in every hour throughout the station. This station does run 24 hours, 7 days a week. So you can always tune in at any time and find really, really cool music curated just for you. Up next in the mix, we got music from Papo, who is an Argentinian musician, rockero. This song comes from his final studio album that was released in 2003.

Únete a nuestra comunidad en las redes sociales. 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

We got Jenna Wad right there for your Tuesday morning. It's her track Antarctica, full of energy and so much fun. I hope you enjoyed it. Jenna Wad is a magnificent musician and artist. She's half Peruvian and half Egyptian as well, just adding on to her diversity. Diversity in sound and person. You're here on Cafecito. We're going to continue on with music from These Sacred Souls from their latest album, Got a Story to Tell. And also, I got to remind you that These Sacred Souls are going to be performing with La Lom and the Womack Sisters at the Santa Barbara Bowl August 30th. Let's get into it. Here is Live For You.

0: You're here on Cafecito. I'm Byron, the curator, and you got music from the Argentinian singer-songwriter Fabiana Cantilo with her song Enloquecerte that can be found on an album that contains a lot of fives. It seems to be five is the theme there. It's an album that was released in 1995. It was also her fifth album released. It's called Sol and Cinco, and you found it here on Cafecito. Hey, don't forget, we have your opportunity at winning some free concert tickets, and don't miss your opportunity to win some free stuff. So head over to our Instagram at Bilingual Sounds and enter for your chance to win two tickets to see Siddhartha over at the YouTube Theater on August 6th. Let's get into some new music up next from the Mexican artist Chucho Rivas. This is from his latest album, Manuel. Ojalá que nunca escuches este disco. This is his song, Esto no acabo por mí.
1: No estoy sobrio hace ya mucho. Y es verdad que a nadie escucho. Pero aún así,

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1: El apoyo para Avanza proviene de
2: Utah State Parks, providing life jackets at loaner stations throughout the summer. Utah law says there must be at least one properly sized and serviceable U.S. Coast Guard approved life jacket for each person aboard a vessel.
3: 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I'm Edgar Zuniga. And for many in our community, there is a lot weighing heavily right now. Juan Sebastian Guerrero, a 26-year-old Colombian immigrant, died yesterday in Maine after being shot by an ICE agent. His death comes just a week after Lorenzo Salgado Araujo was fatally shot by ICE in Houston. The circumstances surrounding both cases remain under investigation, and massive protests have already taken place. This all comes amid a dramatic increase in immigration arrests nationwide. For more information, you can visit avanzautah.org for the latest reporting from NPR. Así que hoy queremos escucharte. How are you feeling about what's happening? 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
1: And we got new music there by Lisa LeBlanc. She is a French-Canadian singer-songwriter with her new track, Whole Lot of Talking, here on Cafecito. I won't talk too much, so let's get into this next one from the Chilean artist Chini.png. This one is called Tímida, here on 88.5 by Lingual Sounds.

So much fun. Did you think it was fun? Definitely thought so here. That's Caroline Rose with her latest track, Yip Yip Yow, aquí on Cafecito. I'm Byron, the curator. You can find me here Monday through Friday, 9 a.m. through 1 p.m., bringing you an eclectic mix of music that blends genres, generations, cultures, and languages. Coming up next, keeping up with the cool songs, it's a new one from a British jazz group called Us Three. It's their latest track called Cool Cat, and you best be ready for it because it brings a whole lot of energy.

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There we go with the music from a group out of Mexico. They're called NFX. Acaban de escuchar su canción Nirvana here on today's 11 a.m. Hip Hop 3 Block. Every day at 11 a.m. you get three hip hop tunes. So let's get into the next one. It comes from Sofia Gavana, No Hay Rencor.

Y vamos con an artist, a hip hop artist named Ice Box with three X's. That's his track, Tres Pedazos de Alma, here rounding things off for today's 11 a.m. Hip Hop 3 Blocks. Hope you enjoyed it. Come back and join me again for it tomorrow, right at 11 a.m. here on Cafecito. Hey, you know, with so many concerts coming in and out of Southern California, you best keep your... keep up to date. We love to update you with all the concerts happening. 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A few concerts that you should definitely keep on your radar, and one of them is coming up next week. Next week is the Salsa Spectacular with Nathy Peluso and Grupo Niche at the Hollywood Bowl, July 15th. Also, at the Grammy Museum, celebrating Pokemon 30 years of music. That's happening July 21st. And also, Ruben Blades and Roberto Delgado Big Band and Silvana Estrada Hollywood Bowl September 30th, and Paloma Morphy over at the Roxy Theater October 7th. It's all lined up for you on our concert calendar on our website, bilingualsounds.org. This next one comes from a Colombian group called Cristina y los Subterráneos. Here's Pálido.

And there we got new music from a newly formed group called Soziet 25. That's their song Inat from their debut album Yagara. And this group contains members formerly of Kit Sebastian. So that's where that Turkey influence comes from. The singer is from Turkey A after all. You're here on Bilingual Sounds, where music is our second language. And not only do we love to showcase music from artists all over Latin America, but we also extend our borders and bring you music from all over the world, from cultures around the world, here on Bilingual Sounds. Let's get into something from the Mexican-American singer-songwriter from New York City. She just recently released her debut album, Nostalgia. Here is Celinez featuring Rosales with Distancia.

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1: Friday morning, it starts all over again. Dancing, drinking, and smoking dope.

0: December.
1: We got a. We got a local music spotlight right there. It's music from an artist. We got a local music spotlight right there. It's music from an artist named Gwendolyn, and that's with two G's. That's her song, My Year of Rest and Relaxation, from her little EP that she calls Nancy and the Crooked Cowboy. Hope you enjoyed that track. You're here on Cafecito. I'm Byron Curie. Thanks for being here. Let's get into something from Oliver Tree, as apparently my wound is still open from his loss. He passed away earlier this year, about almost a month ago now, at a midair collision in Rio de Janeiro between two helicopters. Really, really tragic. Really, really sad. He was super young. So let's continue to remember him through his music and what he left behind. Here's Oliver Tree with Welcome to LA.

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1: Hola, this is Conexión on Avanza 88.3. I'm Edgar Zúñiga, Program Director here at Avanza. Today we're talking about violence prevention, primary prevention, and what we can all do to help create safer, healthier communities. Joining me now is Jillie McBain from the McCluskey Center for Violence Prevention at the University of Utah. Jillie, gracias. Thank you for being here.
2: Gracias a usted. My name is Jillie McBain. Thank you so much for having me on. And we do relationship and sexual violence prevention. Primary prevention can be a hard concept to grasp because people oftentimes are more familiar with response efforts. The way that our center supports people impacted by violence is by trying to make sure that they don't have to have that experience in the first place. So that's why we're addressing people before they hurt someone else, which is possible.
1: So speaking of prevention, what exactly is primary prevention and why is that so important?
2: So primary prevention means stopping violence before it ever starts in the first place. We address the root issue, which are the people who cause harm or have the capacity of causing harm. We're totally turning the issue on its head and

0: starting from the beginning, right? So nobody ever has to experience harm. We think that it's everyone's responsibility to avoid hurting someone else rather than the responsibility of people to prevent their own victimhood.
1: This is Jillian McBain with the McCluskey Center for Violence Prevention at the University of Utah. Again, thank you very much. Muchas gracias.
0: Gracias.
1: And thanks to all of you for listening. This has been Conexión on Avanza 88.3. I'm Edgar Zúñiga. Thanks for being with us on Avanza 88.3 KUUB.

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1: 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This is Jules.
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1: From Jules and the Rollers. We're an all-woman rock band from Los Angeles, bringing together glam, garage rock, punk, and power pop into one loud, fun ride. The next song is one of ours, so turn it up, catch the groove, and enjoy the ride. You're listening to Bilingual Sounds, where great music has no borders.

we got another local music spotlight for you here in the mix. That one comes from Jules and the Rollers. It's called Phaser, and it can be found on their debut album, Dirty Little Rock and Roller. Hope you enjoyed that energy. Now we're going to keep it up with another kind of pop punk song. It comes from an artist named Karen Dio. It's her new song called Cut Your Hair. Okay.

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Search for us by name. We are Bilingual Sounds.

Always love bringing in some Soda Stereo into my mixes here on Cafecito. From Argentina, that's their song Nada Personal, that also takes the name of their second album that was released in 1985. And remember, Soda Stereo is being reunited thanks to the help and miracle of technology, I guess, because that's what they're using for their latest album, The Echoes Tour. They're going to be at the Kia Forum on September 12th. You're here on Cafecito, and remember, we also have your opportunity to win some free concert tickets to see Siddhartha over at the YouTube Theater on August 6th. If you want to go for free, head over to our Instagram and participate in our latest giveaway. Let's get into something from the Mexican artist. Here is his track, Acapulco, featuring Emmanuel Jorvier, here on Bilingual Sounds 88.5.

Mike Motel in the mix from their newest album, Entre las Luces. Acaban de escuchar Na Na Nothing here on Bilingual Sounds, kicking off the afternoon. Thanks for sticking around. Thank you so much for being here. I really, really appreciate your listenership. Who else am I going to share all this cool music with? Especially this next one. This one, the vocalist kind of sounds like a rock goblin, but in a good way. And they're a band out of Tokyo, Japan, fronted by a woman with that really weird voice. It kind of just all brings it all together. What do you think of it? It's really weird, but I like weird. And I hope you like weird too. Once again, from Tokyo, Japan, here's the band Akai Kurage with Jirai.

Únete a nuestra comunidad en las redes sociales. 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Find out about exclusive artist interviews, performances, and enter to win free concert tickets. 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

And we got a new one there from Killer Cortez, who is also a local musician, local producer. That's his latest single. It's called Blood Money. And you heard it here on Bilingual Sounds 88.5, where music is our second language here in Southern California. Not only are we broadcasting live from the campus of California State University Northridge every single day, we're also syndicated at Avanza 88.3 KUB in Salt Lake City, Utah. Coming up next, I got music from the Mexican group Flans, but then we're going to get into new music from the Filipina British singer songwriter Biba Doobie. That's coming up in just a few, but first, here's Físico from Flans.

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We got new music from Biba Doobie. Really rocking out with that one. It's called Sun Has Set. Hope you enjoyed it. You're here on Cafecito. And don't forget, we have your chance at winning two tickets to see Mexican Institute of Sound and Meridia Brothers doing a co-headlining show over at the Regent Theater on August 5th. If you want to enter this giveaway, if you're a fan of either of those two, get over to our Instagram at Bilingual Sounds and participate in that giveaway today. Don't procrastinate. Get to it. Up next from Mexico, we got Diles Que No Me Maten from their latest album, Escrito en Agua. Here is Iriku. And then we got music from Spill Tab right after.

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1: Hola, you're listening to Cafecito on Avanza 88.3 on this Tuesday. I'm Edgar Zúñiga. And World Cup fever continues. España faces France in the semifinals today, and tomorrow Argentina takes on England. Estamos llegando al final de la Copa. But right now, there's something else top of mind for so many in our community. Juan Sebastián Guerrero, a 26-year-old Colombian immigrant, died yesterday in Maine after being shot by ICE. His death comes just a week after Lorenzo Salgado Araujo was fatally shot by ICE in Houston. Both cases remain under investigation amid a sharp increase in immigration arrests nationwide. ¿Cómo te sientes? We want to hear from you. 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Stay with us.

We got new music from DJ Galantis. That's his newest song called Do You Mind here on Cafecito. I'm Byron, the curator. And if you like electronic music as much as I do, you know we have a two-hour show called Noches Electronicas every Friday and Saturday from 11 p.m. to 1 a.m. If that sounds like fun to you, please go download the Bilingual Sounds app in the App Store and Google Play and tune in over the weekend to Noches Electronicas. Up next in the mix, Eka Vando from her latest album, Looking for People to Unfollow. It's okay not to be okay.

Desde Bogotá, Colombia, tenemos el grupo Pepa Fresa with Mala Suerte, a song that was released on their one and only album that was also self-titled, and it was released in 1997. Hope you enjoyed that energy right there. I'm Byron, the curator, and this has been another edition of Cafecito. Hope you had a lot of fun tuning in today. I still got a couple more songs to round off the hour, so please don't be tuning away. And also, as a little reminder, that we're still giving you the opportunity to win 2 tickets to see Juanes at the Kia Forum on October 16th. You do have to download the Bilingual Sounds app to participate. 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Thanks for listening. Have a great rest of your day. I'll leave you off here with new music from a band that mixes música regional with a little bit of metal. Whoa, a whole lot of metal, actually. Here's music from the band Ladrones with Arriba la L.

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1: Oh, the little gatos lose their cabeza.

Hola mi gente, welcome back to Sal y Sabor con Andrea o DJ Causita. El mes de junio es uno de mis favoritos. It's Pride Month, Afro-Peruvian Culture Month, Summer Solstice, and my birthday month all in one. So it feels like the month was catered specially for me. So I'm so excited to bring you this mix, specially made for Pride Month. Let's have a listen. Disfruten.

0: As I mentioned, with it being Pride Month, I wanted to feature only LGBTQIA+ artists and producers this episode. So coming up shortly, we have songs by Young Miko, Lineker, Anita, Tinashe, The Internet, Sid, Kaytranada, Kehlani, Janelle Monae, Frank Ocean, Victoria Monet, and a couple others. All incredible icons that are helping to shape the queer music scene with their unique sounds.
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0: Welcome back, todos. Let me introduce to you another incredible artist from this lineup, Kay Trinata. Kay Trinata is a Haitian-Canadian music producer and DJ. He rose to prominence after releasing a series of mixtapes, remixes, and original music projects beginning in 2010 under the alias Kay Tridamus. By 2013, he started going by Kay Trinata and began gaining wider recognition. His album Bubba with XL Recordings won 2 Grammy Awards, including Best Dance / Electronic Album. He also makes up half of the hip-hop duo The Celestics, along with his brother Lou Phelps.
1: El apoyo para Avanza proviene de
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0: The last artist we'll be featuring today is Victoria Monet. Victoria Monet is an American singer-songwriter that first gained recognition for her songwriting. She may be the mastermind behind some of your favorite pop artists' hit songs, like Seven Rings by Ariana Grande, Do It by Chloe and Halle, and Ice Cream by Blackpink and Selena Gomez. She won a Grammy Award for Record of the Year for her song, On My Mama, on her album Jaguar 2. She is a powerhouse and has worked with names like Nas, Travis Scott, T.I., Brandy, Coco Jones, and many more.
1: Hola, my friend. 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Maybe you're out in Magna, Taylorsville, Harriman, Ogden, or Utah County. Maybe you're in the car on I-15, at work in the office, or at a local restaurant or business. 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